0: Prairie League. Love that song called Amy. And of course, that's the group Vince Gill left to pursue his solo career. But he wasn't with them when they recorded that song, their most country-sounding song, I think, ever. And that's kind of weird. I mean, the group was much more country before Vince joined them, then decided to go pop when Vince became their lead singer, and they had some success with a top 10 pop song someone will remember called Let Me Love You Tonight. Doesn't make a lick of sense, but there it is. Coming up next, we got music on the way from the Dirt Band, Eli Young, Soggy Bottom Boys on our feature of great country groups.
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8: 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A public hearing on the proposed budget for Ochiltree County and Frank Phillips College will be held at the Commissioner's Court meeting in Perryton tomorrow morning beginning at 9. The Hansford County Commissioners also meet on Monday morning. The Pampa City Commission meets Monday afternoon at 4. Perryton ISD holding a public hearing on their proposed budget and tax rate at their meeting on Monday evening at 6. Perryton Snack Pack for Kids will pack bags again on Monday night. Weather Channel forecast, low 70s tonight, sunny, light winds, and about 100 again tomorrow, but a little better beginning Tuesday.
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0: It's Rick Jackson's Country Classics only on 98.3 KXDJ. Next hour, we're going to count down the top 10 groups in country music history, right up to number one. So you start thinking about who those groups may be. In the meantime, I got the Dirt Band with Fishing in the Dark and more of our feature of great country groups.

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1: Sleep at the Wheel, so well known for keeping Western swing alive for the past half century. 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
1: 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A famous record producer in Nashville, his name was Tim DuBois, put this band together to serve as a demo band, meaning they would get songs by various songwriters and record them, and then Tim would take what they recorded and pitch those songs to the artist that he produced on RCA Records. Well, after a couple of sessions, he realized that they were so good, they deserved their own contract. And he was right. They called themselves Restless Heart, and at one time in the 1980s, they strung together 6 consecutive number one songs. And this was the highlight called I'll Still Be Loving You on our feature of great country groups. Here is Restless Heart.

0: 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Also, come and see how the corn grown on subsurface drip is really holding up against the sprinkler-grown corn. We're using a lot of technology at the Water Conservation Centre, and we're showcasing all of that, along with many of the vendors will be there to answer all your questions. 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
2: 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Coming up this hour, we're going to count down the top 10 groups in country music history according to the Billboard charts. But meantime, how about a group that includes Johnny Cash, Kris Kristofferson, and Waylon and Willie? Yeah, that's a pretty good cast, and boy, did it work on our feature of great country groups. Here are the Highwaymen.

0: so much fun. The Charlie Daniels Band, South's going to do it again. And up next, according to the Billboard charts, the top 10 groups in country music history. Stay with us on Rick Jackson's Country Classics.
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8: 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A public hearing on the proposed budget for Ochiltree County and Frank Phillips College will be held at the Commissioner's Court meeting in Perryton tomorrow morning beginning at 9. The Hansford County Commissioners also meet on Monday morning. The Pampa City Commission meets Monday afternoon at 4. Perryton ISD holding a public hearing on their proposed budget and tax rate at their meeting on Monday evening at 6. Perryton Snack Pack for Kids will pack bags again on Monday night. Weather Channel forecast, low 70s tonight, sunny, light winds, and about 100 again tomorrow, but a little better beginning Tuesday.
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0: It's Rick Jackson's Country Classics only on 98.3 KXDJ. And now, the top 10 country groups according to the Billboard charts. And at number 10, a group that had two lead singers, 8 number one songs, and 3 CMA trophies for Group of the Year. Here are Charles Kelly, Hillary Scott, and Dave Haywood with their first number one song called I Run to You. And at number 10, Lady Antebellum.

0: number 6, that's Lone Star, and I'm already there on our countdown of the top 10 groups in country music history, and we've got the top 5 next on Rick Jackson's Country Classics.
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5: 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Wow, we've had some terrific songs from so many talented groups today, but to make this clear, the all-time champ has nearly double the number of hits of any group in history. They truly are the Mount Everest of country groups, with 33 number one songs that still sound as good today as they did 30 and 40 years ago. Randy Owen, Teddy Gentry, Jeff Cook, and Mark Herndon are on the throne as the greatest band in country music history. And here is Alabama.

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10: News this hour from Town Hall, I'm Mary Rose. Minneapolis is facing criticism over a Citibank financing program designed to accommodate Islamic restrictions on interest. Correspondent Ron Taylor reports.
11: Since 2007, Minneapolis has issued $1.4 million of interest-free loans to 48 businesses through its alternative financing program. The initiative replaces interest with a 2% rate of return and currently has 8 active loans totaling $470,000. Critics say similar programs in other cities raise questions about assimilation and equal treatment under American law. Ron Taylor reporting.
10: This week brings the end of a year-long U.S. ban on cattle from northern Mexico. Correspondent Donna Warder reports.
12: Ranchers in northern Mexico are getting ready to export their cattle to the U.S. following a year-long ban. An outbreak of the flesh-eating parasite known as the New World screwworm fly was affecting the cattle industry on both sides of the border. On Monday, the U.S. plans to restart imports at the border crossing in Douglas, Arizona, and new restrictions are in place. Eventually, 1,300 cattle per day can enter the U.S. I'm Donna Water.
10: Florida native Kyle Kirkwood is the winner of the Freedom 250 Grand Prix in Washington, D.C. President Trump waved the green flag to start Sunday's race, and Transportation Secretary Sean Duffy, he waved the checkered flag at the finish after 147 laps. Officials say a fast-growing wildfire in Reno, Nevada was human-caused. The Hawk Fire grew to 13,000 acres Sunday and is uncontained. Some 42,000 residents have been ordered evacuated and another 45,000 encouraged to leave. More on these stories at townhall.com.
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Number one for the 18th week in a row on the Hot 100 Billboard chart. That's Choosing Texas from Ella Langley. Hi there, I'm Bobby G. Got Riley Green on the way, but first, it's Luke Combs.

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0: Latest from Molly Green, and I ain't as think as you drunk I am. Hi there, I'm Bobby G. Speaking of Riley, just recently, I don't know if you saw this, he's had a heck of a time on stage, things getting thrown at him. This time, well, he needed a drumstick to pick up a lady's pair of undies. He handed them back, though, and said, ma'am, you dropped these.
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7: 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A public hearing on the proposed budget for Ochiltree County and Frank Phillips College will be held at the Commissioner's Court meeting in Perryton tomorrow morning beginning at 9. The Hansford County Commissioners also meet on Monday morning. The Pampa City Commission meets Monday afternoon at 4. Perryton ISD holding a public hearing on their proposed budget and tax rate at their meeting on Monday evening at 6. Perryton Snack Pack for Kids will pack bags again on Monday night. Weather Channel forecast, low 70s tonight, sunny light winds, and about 100 again tomorrow, but a little better beginning Tuesday. Well, if you were needing another great excuse to get up to KXDJ Riverside 1, our three-bedroom, three-bath home right there on the river in beautiful Red River, New Mexico, there's this. 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

0: That's Luke Bryan, Country and She Knows It. Hi there, I'm Bobby G. Well, I'm kind of a big Indiana Jones fan, and I saw there was a behind-the-scenes clip of Harrison Ford and Cookie Monster humming the Indiana Jones theme song. I think it was filmed back in May when the cast of Shrinking visited Sesame Street.
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0: Taylor Swift, I knew it. I knew you. Bobby G. Graylin James on the way. Got Ella Langley, Loving Life Again. And Luke Combs, Be By You. That's coming up next.
1: 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And this news made it on X, brought to you by Robertson Wireline, Interstate Bank, and DeWitt Roofing. All are proud supporters of area youth on X. Oklahoma, you have primary runoff elections on Tuesday. Your polls will be open from 7 till 7. Locally, there's a commissioner's race in Texas County, then the big statewide races. You do have two important state measures on your ballot as well. One to require ID to vote. Election Day Tuesday in Oklahoma. Canadian hosting Meet the Wildcats on Tuesday evening with a meal followed by the program at 7. Booker ISD will meet on Tuesday evening at 7, and among the agenda items, a public hearing on their proposed budget and tax rate. A free car seat checkup event hosted by OGH in Perryton will be held at Bartlett's in Perryton on Wednesday, 10 till noon. Weather Channel forecast, about 70 tonight, light winds and 101 on Monday, upper 90s on Tuesday.
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0: you never thought you'd be such a wonderful, irresistible human being, listening to all this great country music. But we have always had faith in you, and you are killing it. So how about another song?
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0: Ah, love those two. Dan and Shay and Say So. Hi there, I'm Bobby G. Well, on Friday, Dan and Shay dropped their sixth album. It's called Young. There's 10 tracks. If you haven't had a chance to spend some time with it this weekend, do it. Get it wherever music is sold. Just a couple of the best cats you could ever imagine. So happy for Dan and Shay. Coming up, got Jason Aldean and How Far Does a Goodbye Go? That's coming up next.
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8: 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A public hearing on the proposed budget for Ochiltree County and Frank Phillips College will be held at the Commissioner's Court meeting in Perryton tomorrow morning beginning at 9. The Hansford County Commissioners also meet on Monday morning. The Pampa City Commission meets Monday afternoon at 4. Perryton ISD holding a public hearing on their proposed budget and tax rate at their meeting on Monday evening at 6. Perryton Snack Pack for Kids will pack bags again on Monday night. Weather Channel forecast, low 70s tonight, sunny, light winds, and about 100 again tomorrow, but a little better beginning Tuesday.
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summoned from Montgomery. I had my guitar on my back. When a stranger stopped beside me in an antique Cadillac. He

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You turned on the radio, and them sad old songs coming out of them speakers was solid country gold. Then I noticed the stranger was ghost white pale when he asked me for a light.

said, "This is where you get off, boy, because I'm going back to Alabama." As I stepped out of that Cadillac, I said, "Mister, many thanks." He said, "You don't have to call me Mister, Mister. The whole world."

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0: I'm telling you, between that song and Choosing Texas from Ella Langley, I can't get them out of my head. That's Boston from Stella Lefty. By the way, up for a MTV VMA award. She got a nod, and so did Ella Langley and Lainey Wilson. So that'll be happening, I think, end of September on MTV.
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0: Put your hands up. That's Jelly Roll. Hi there, I'm Bobby G. Dustin Lynch, Easy to Love on the way. And Luke Bryan, What Makes You Country, coming up next.
1: 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And this news minute on X brought to you by Robertson Wireline, Interstate Bank, and DeWitt Roofing. All are proud supporters of area youth on X. Oklahoma, you have primary runoff elections on Tuesday. Your polls will be open from 7 till 7. Locally, there's a commissioner's race in Texas County, then the big statewide races. You do have two important state measures on your ballot as well. One to require ID to vote. Election Day Tuesday in Oklahoma. Canadian hosting Meet the Wildcats on Tuesday evening with a meal followed by the program at 7. Booker ISD will meet on Tuesday evening at 7, and among the agenda items, a public hearing on their proposed budget and tax rate. A free car seat checkup event hosted by OGH in Perryton will be held at Bartlett's in Perryton on Wednesday, 10 till noon. Weather Channel forecast, about 70 tonight, light winds and 101 on Monday, upper 90s on Tuesday.
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7: 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A public hearing on the proposed budget for Ochiltree County and Frank Phillips College will be held at the Commissioner's Court meeting in Perryton tomorrow morning beginning at 9. The Hansford County Commissioners also meet on Monday morning. The Pampa City Commission meets Monday afternoon at 4. Perryton ISD holding a public hearing on their proposed budget and tax rate at their meeting on Monday evening at 6. Perryton Snack Pack for Kids will pack bags again on Monday night. Weather Channel forecast, low 70s tonight, sunny, light winds, and about 100 again tomorrow, but a little better beginning Tuesday.
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0: Zach Top, just south of Sanity. Hi there, I'm Bobby G. You just never know who you're going to see when you're out and about, right? I love Raising Cane's. Absolutely love it. Well, Megan Maroney surprised fans at a Raising Cane's in Michigan. She says that she'd be good at working the drive-thru because, well, she'd use rhymes when talking to customers. Yeah, do a little singing. Absolutely. I'll take two of those.
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0: Elena and all my exes. Hi, I'm Bobby G. That's going to do it for me. Have a great week. I'll catch you next weekend. And got Luke Combs, Be By You, next.
1: 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And this news made it on X, brought to you by Robertson Wireline, Interstate Bank, and DeWitt Roofing. All are proud supporters of area youth on X. Oklahoma, you have primary runoff elections on Tuesday. Your polls will be open from 7 till 7. Locally, there's a commissioner's race in Texas County, then the big statewide races. You do have two important state measures on your ballot as well. One to require ID to vote. Election Day Tuesday in Oklahoma. Canadian hosting Meet the Wildcats on Tuesday evening with a meal followed by the program at 7. Booker ISD will meet on Tuesday evening at 7, and among the agenda items, a public hearing on their proposed budget and tax rate. A free car seat checkup event hosted by OGH in Perryton will be held at Bartlett's in Perryton on Wednesday, 10 till noon. Weather Channel forecast, about 70 tonight, light winds and 101 on Monday, upper 90s on Tuesday.
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0: Taylor Swift, I knew it, I knew you. And I don't know this for a fact, but I bet I can guess. I'm thinking you might be in favor of this. I'm also thinking your kid very much would not be in favor of this. In France, they just recently banned social media for people 15 and younger in the country of France. Kids cannot get on social media. They just launched this experiment. It's going to be really interesting to see what happens. So there was a survey in the United States asking adults here, would you support a ban of social media for kids 15 and under? 65% of parents with kids 15 and under would support a complete social media ban for kids 15 and under. That's across the board. That's Democrats and Republicans all in very strong agreement that they'd be okay with that. So it is comforting to see that there are some things that we can agree on.
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7: 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All are proud supporters of area youth on X. The Perryton Activity Center is taking sign-ups for fall soccer, Mom and Dad. Today, on this Monday, is your sign-up deadline. Ochiltree County's Commissioner's Court holding a meeting this morning at 9. Among the agenda items, a public hearing on their proposed budget and the tax rate for both the county and the college. The Hansford County Commissioner's Court meets this morning at 10. The Pampa City Commission meets today at 4. The Perryton School Board meets this evening at 6. Among their agenda items, a public hearing on their proposed budget and tax rate. Perryton's Snack Pack for Kids program will pack bags again tonight at 7. Canadian hosting Meet the Wildcats on Tuesday evening with a meal followed by the program. Booker's School Board meets on Tuesday evening. Weather Channel forecast, low 70s this morning. Sunny light winds and about 100 this afternoon. A little better starting tomorrow. Well, if you were needing another great excuse to get up to KXDJ Riverside 1, our three-bedroom, three-bath home right there on the river in beautiful Red River, New Mexico, there's this. 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

0: It's been interesting to watch this one on the chart. It did not, it was not an organic top 10 hit. The record label had to kind of really work this one, which is fascinating to me. That's Bailey Zimmerman.
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0: get to drinking caffeine? 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I think that's a great idea. 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
1: 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All are proud supporters of area youth on X. The Perryton Activity Center is taking sign-ups for fall soccer, Mom and Dad. Today, on this Monday, is your sign-up deadline. Ochiltree County's Commissioner's Court holding a meeting this morning at 9. Among the agenda items, a public hearing on their proposed budget and the tax rate for both the county and the college. The Hansford County Commissioner's Court meets this morning at 10. The Pampas City Commission meets today at 4. The Perryton School Board meets this evening at 6. Among their agenda items, a public hearing on their proposed budget and tax rate. Perryton's Snack Pack for Kids program will pack bags again tonight at 7. Canadian hosting Meet the Wildcats on Tuesday evening with a meal followed by the program. Booker's School Board meets on Tuesday evening. Weather Channel forecast: low 70s this morning, sunny light winds, and about 100 this afternoon. A little better starting tomorrow.
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5: 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All are proud supporters of area youth on X. The Perryton Activity Center is taking sign-ups for fall soccer, Mom and Dad. Today, on this Monday, is your sign-up deadline. Ocotee County's Commissioner's Court holding a meeting this morning at 9. Among the agenda items, a public hearing on their proposed budget and the tax rate for both the county and the college. The Hansford County Commissioner's Court meets this morning at 10. The Pampas City Commission meets today at 4. The Perryton School Board meets this evening at 6. Among their agenda items, a public hearing on their proposed budget and tax rate. Perryton's Snack Pack for Kids program will pack bags again tonight at 7. Canadian hosting Meet the Wildcats on Tuesday evening with a meal followed by the program. Booker's School Board meets on Tuesday evening. Weather Channel forecast, low 70s this morning. Sunny light winds and about 100 this afternoon. A little better starting tomorrow. Well, if you were needing another great excuse to get up to KXDJ Riverside 1, our three-bedroom, three-bath home right there on the river in beautiful Red River, New Mexico, there's this. 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

0: 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Yeah, it was. 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
13: I'm David Sloan with the North Plains Groundwater Conservation District, and I'm here to help you get the most out of your water. 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So it's developed in its maturity, but it hasn't grown tall. But we'll see. You don't need to have a tall crop to grow high yields. You just need enough leaf to generate the sugars to fill the corn ear, to put down the starch. Hopefully we've got enough, but it really depends a lot on how things finish out and do we have enough water. We started on a full profile. We made sure the soil was fully wet. And we can see the crop's drying down, but we've actually still got some pretty good moisture under it. So far, the crop hasn't lacked for water. It's just developed so quickly that it has just been a very short crop. And that's also what we're trying to unlock by trying different things. We're trying to work out what is the most efficient way of using water for growing crops in this area. To learn more, go to northplainsgcd.org.
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1: 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And this news made it on X, brought to you by Plains Land Bank, DeWitt Roofing, and Equity Exchange. All are proud supporters of area youth on X. The Perryton Activity Center is taking sign-ups for fall soccer, Mom and Dad. Today, on this Monday, is your sign-up deadline. Ocotree County's Commissioner's Court holding a meeting this morning at 9. Among the agenda items, a public hearing on their proposed budget and the tax rate for both the county and the college. The Hansford County Commissioner's Court meets this morning at 10. The Pampas City Commission meets today at 4. The Perryton School Board meets this evening at 6. Among their agenda items, a public hearing on their proposed budget and tax rate. Perryton's Snack Pack for Kids program will pack bags again tonight at 7. Canadian hosting Meet the Wildcats on Tuesday evening with a meal followed by the program. Booker's School Board meets on Tuesday evening. Weather Channel forecast, low 70s this morning, sunny light winds and about 100 this afternoon. A little better starting tomorrow.
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Sally Roll's new one is on the way. And if you kind of feel like there is nothing that Republicans and Democrats will agree on, they agreed on this. It's encouraging. I'll tell you about it coming up.

0: 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Y'all do.
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0: Jelly Roll, hands up if you think Grandma and Grandpa should be able to have a glass of wine. This happened outside of Minneapolis at an assisted living facility. A couple times a week, they would have a happy hour where the residents could get together in the lobby and have a couple of glasses of wine, and everybody enjoyed this very much until the retirement facility announced that they were informed they could not continue doing this because they didn't have a liquor license. So that's when Anita spoke up. She lives there. She's 82 years old. She contacted her elected officials and said, can you help with this? And they ended up proposing the Grandparents Happy Hour bill, which did get passed. It only covers the state of Minnesota so far. But 129 lawmakers voted in favor of your grandparents being able to have a glass of wine a couple of times a week. One person voted against it. And they won't identify who that one person was. Yeah, I wouldn't want my grandparents to know that either.
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8: 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All are proud supporters of area youth on X. The Perryton Activity Center is taking sign-ups for fall soccer, Mom and Dad. Today, on this Monday, is your sign-up deadline. Ocotlee County's Commissioner's Court holding a meeting this morning at 9. Among the agenda items, a public hearing on their proposed budget and the tax rate for both the county and the college. The Hansford County Commissioner's Court meets this morning at 10. The Pampa City Commission meets today at 4. The Perryton School Board meets this evening at 6. Among their agenda items, a public hearing on their proposed budget and tax rate. Perryton's Snack Pack for Kids program will pack bags again tonight at 7. Canadian hosting Meet the Wildcats on Tuesday evening with a meal followed by the program. Booker's School Board meets on Tuesday evening. Weather Channel forecast, low 70s this morning. Sunny light winds and about 100 this afternoon. A little better starting tomorrow. Well, if you were needing another great excuse to get up to KXDJ Riverside One, our three-bedroom, three-bath home right there on the river in beautiful Red River, New Mexico, there's this. 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

0: The Monday morning version is, I can't cram caffeine into my body anymore. 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
2: The U.S. Treasury quietly released its official financial report for 2025. It appears by its own numbers, the U.S. government seems insolvent. It's reported that the Treasury shows about $6 trillion in assets and over $47 trillion in liabilities. Add it all up, and it looks like the U.S. owes more than $130 trillion it doesn't have. 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
1: 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All are proud supporters of area youth on X. The Perryton Activity Center is taking sign-ups for fall soccer, Mom and Dad. Today, on this Monday, is your sign-up deadline. Ocotree County's Commissioner's Court holding a meeting this morning at 9. Among the agenda items, a public hearing on their proposed budget and the tax rate for both the county and the college. The Hansford County Commissioner's Court meets this morning at 10. The Pampa City Commission meets today at 4. The Perryton School Board meets this evening at 6. Among their agenda items, a public hearing on their proposed budget and tax rate. Perryton's Snack Pack for Kids program will pack bags again tonight at 7. Canadian hosting Meet the Wildcats on Tuesday evening with a meal followed by the program. Booker's School Board meets on Tuesday evening. Weather Channel forecast, low 70s this morning. Sunny light winds and about 100 this afternoon. A little better starting tomorrow.
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5: 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All are proud supporters of area youth on X. The Perryton Activity Center is taking sign-ups for fall soccer, Mom and Dad. Today, on this Monday, is your sign-up deadline. Ocotee County's Commissioner's Court holding a meeting this morning at 9. Among the agenda items, a public hearing on their proposed budget and the tax rate for both the county and the college. The Hansford County Commissioner's Court meets this morning at 10. The Pampas City Commission meets today at 4. The Perryton School Board meets this evening at 6. Among their agenda items, a public hearing on their proposed budget and tax rate. Perryton's Snack Pack for Kids program will pack bags again tonight at 7. Canadian hosting Meet the Wildcats on Tuesday evening with a meal followed by the program. Booker's School Board meets on Tuesday evening. Weather Channel forecast, low 70s this morning, sunny light winds and about 100 this afternoon. A little better starting tomorrow.
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0: country. She knows it. Partially because her mother doesn't want her leaving the house wearing those shorts. 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
1: 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And this News Minute on X brought to you by Plains Land Bank, DeWitt Roofing and Equity Exchange. All are proud supporters of area youth on X. The Perryton Activity Center is taking sign-ups for fall soccer, Mom and Dad. Today, on this Monday, is your sign-up deadline. Ocotee County's Commissioner's Court holding a meeting this morning at 9. Among the agenda items, a public hearing on their proposed budget and the tax rate for both the county and the college. The Hansford County Commissioner's Court meets this morning at 10. The Pampa City Commission meets today at 4. The Perryton School Board meets this evening at 6. Among their agenda items, a public hearing on their proposed budget and tax rate. Perryton's Snack Pack for Kids program will pack bags again tonight at 7. Canadian hosting Meet the Wildcats on Tuesday evening with a meal followed by the program. Booker's School Board meets on Tuesday evening. Weather Channel forecast, low 70s this morning, sunny light winds and about 100 this afternoon. A little better starting tomorrow.
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If you're okay with people, you know, mocking you, I'll tell you about it coming up.

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0: keeping classic country alive, and I love him for it. That's Zach Taub, South of Sanity, and Penny. This happened a couple of weeks ago. There was a wedding in New York City. Deanna and Billy got married. They based their entire wedding, the entire thing, all of it, was centered on the movie Titanic, because they have seen the movie together so many times. They had a very, very Titanic-themed wedding, and they were asked by the press, you know, does it worry you that the movie did not end well? And according to them, it's like, no, we just love the movie that much. So if you had to base your wedding on a movie that you and your sweetheart have seen a million times, what would it be? My instant thought was Revenge of the Nerds for me and my husband. And they're like, no, that's a bad idea.
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8: 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All are proud supporters of area youth on X. The Perryton Activity Center is taking sign-ups for fall soccer, Mom and Dad. Today, on this Monday, is your sign-up deadline. Ocotee County's Commissioner's Court holding a meeting this morning at 9. Among the agenda items, a public hearing on their proposed budget and the tax rate for both the county and the college. The Hansford County Commissioner's Court meets this morning at 10. The Pampas City Commission meets today at 4. The Perryton School Board meets this evening at 6. Among their agenda items, a public hearing on their proposed budget and tax rate. Perryton's Snack Pack for Kids program will pack bags again tonight at 7. Canadian hosting Meet the Wildcats on Tuesday evening with a meal followed by the program. Booker's School Board meets on Tuesday evening. Weather Channel forecast, low 70s this morning. Sunny light winds and about 100 this afternoon. A little better starting tomorrow.
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0: isn't going to be a number one song for him? 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

0: his wallet, and usually on a Monday morning, you're also juggling yet another cup of coffee, whatever you need to do. 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
1: 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All are proud supporters of area youth on X. The Perryton Activity Center is taking sign-ups for fall soccer, Mom and Dad. Today, on this Monday, is your sign-up deadline. Ocotee County's Commissioner's Court holding a meeting this morning at 9. Among the agenda items, a public hearing on their proposed budget and the tax rate for both the county and the college. The Hansford County Commissioner's Court meets this morning at 10. The Pampa City Commission meets today at 4. The Perryton School Board meets this evening at 6. Among their agenda items, a public hearing on their proposed budget and tax rate. Perryton's Snack Pack for Kids program will pack bags again tonight at 7. Canadian hosting Meet the Wildcats on Tuesday evening with a meal followed by the program. Booker's School Board meets on Tuesday evening. Weather Channel forecast, low 70s this morning, sunny light winds and about 100 this afternoon. A little better starting tomorrow.
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0: Morgan Wallen, been by now. Steve Harmon, three things that have happened since the last time we were together. Number one, that is the latest from Morgan Wallen. It is not on an album yet. It'll be on his next album. It's my favorite line of the month, though. If we were written in the stars, they'd already be lined up by now. Number two of three things, Canada's Summer Fair CNE this weekend had a surprise hit. Dill pickle flavored coffee?
1: What?
0: And number three, a Florida woman paid a restaurant tab with a $100 bill. The waitress came back a minute later and said, this $100 bill isn't real, and showed her the words on the bill, not real, for motion picture purposes only. The woman smiled and said, oops, and then handed her a credit card.
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12: 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Today, on this Monday, is your sign-up deadline. Ocotee County's Commissioner's Court holding a meeting this morning at 9. Among the agenda items, a public hearing on their proposed budget and the tax rate for both the county and the college. The Hansford County Commissioner's Court meets this morning at 10. The Pampa City Commission meets today at 4. The Perryton School Board meets this evening at 6. Among their agenda items, a public hearing on their proposed budget and tax rate. Perryton's Snack Pack for Kids program will pack bags again tonight at 7. Canadian hosting Meet the Wildcats on Tuesday evening with a meal followed by the program. Booker's School Board meets on Tuesday evening. Weather Channel forecast, low 70s this morning, sunny light winds and about 100 this afternoon. A little better starting tomorrow. Well, if you were needing another great excuse to get up to KXDJ Riverside 1, our three-bedroom, three-bath home right there on the river in beautiful Red River, New Mexico, there's this. 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

Well, I was down at a local beer joint with a few of the guys. 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

0: You look like you love me, Ella Langley. It's Steve Harmon. 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
1: 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I'm Cody Archie with Bar 7 Ranch in Gatesville, Texas. 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
2: This is Texas Ag Today, the number one source for the latest news in Texas agriculture. The largest and most experienced farm news team in the Lone Star State covers it all. From the piney woods of East Texas to the rocky ranges of the Trans-Pecos, and from the Panhandle down to the Rio Grande Valley. Here's today's top stories.
3: The Rio Grande Valley is struggling to eradicate the boll weevil. We'll have more on that coming up to kick off today's show.
4: In the Texas High Plains, wheatlidge has become an important product for our region's wheat farmers. I'm James Hunt, and we'll talk about that on Texas Ag Today.
5: Farmers and ranchers' concerns are made known regarding the proposed transmission lines across the state of Texas. I'm Tom Nicoletti, and I'll have more from a Texas House Committee on State Affairs hearing on the impact of transmission lines on private property rights on Texas Ag Today.
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6: Hello, Texas. Why don't you jump on in with me and buckle up? We're going to take a ride around the Lone Star State as we cover the most important industry in this greatest state in the nation, Texas agriculture. Be sure to hold on tight because it all starts right now.
3: The boll weevil eradication program has been a big success in ridding the state of that pest. But there is still one big challenge, and that's the Rio Grande Valley, where weevils continue to show up. Zach Brady is the outside counsel for the Texas Boll Weevil Eradication Foundation. He says it's been hard to get consistent cooperation with our partners across the border.
7: They have a variety of challenges that we don't. I have never on this side of the border, in my 29 years now, 28 years as outside counsel of the foundation, I've never had to answer what do we do when we get a trapper shot at while he's out checking traps. They have that problem, right? And at times they have they get word informally that this is not a week you need to have people in the fields. And so that, frankly, makes it tougher.
3: But Brady says there has been some good progress made over the past couple of years.
7: We've made great progress in northern Tamaulipas, Mr. Chairman, on the last 2 years by simply treating every acre every week. The Tamaulipas program has been willing to do that. And we cooperate, again, with Senaseca through USDA International Affairs and an animal called NAPO, which was an organization originally created by NAFTA and continued in the current trade agreement. So I feel like our partners down there are giving good effort, but they definitely have some challenges that we're blessed to not have on our side of the border.
3: Brady made those comments in a Texas House Committee on Agriculture and Livestock hearing on Tuesday. Lubbock is gearing up to host one of the biggest international agricultural events of the year. On September 14th, the Global Sorghum Conference comes to the Lubbock Memorial Civic Center. It's hosted in partnership with Texas Tech University and the Global Sorghum Association, marking the first time this global event is being held in the U.S. Scientists, producers, and industry leaders from across the globe will gather in the hub city to showcase the drought-resilient crop. The five-day event highlights cutting-edge research in crop genetics, sustainable agronomy, and new energy value streams, along with hands-on workshops and local field tours.

0: Wheat silage has become an important product for wheat farmers in the Texas High Plains. James Hunt reports from the Panhandle.
1: In recent years, with an increasing demand for forage coming from an expanding dairy industry, many farmers who grow wheat in the Texas High Plains have been marketing more of their crop as wheatlage instead of grain. And for some farmers, like Wesley Spurlock of Stratford, wheatlage is the reason to grow wheat.
2: These dairies and their need for feed and taking care of it has changed what we do on our farm dramatically, because we had completely left wheat. About 6 years ago, we were corn, cotton, and grain sorghum. And as the dairy came in and was needing more feed and continued to get bigger and take more feed, and my son was able to get a good contract with them that sets in solid for acres every year, then as we did that, we changed and started planting wheat again. And the wheat is awfully valuable in the feed side.
1: Now, when I've talked to farmers who produce other crops for forage or silage purposes, corn, sorghum, one of the benefits is that it reduces the amount of waterings you need during the course of the season. Is that true also for wheatlage?
2: Yes, because as you're getting in there, when that wheat gets up and heads and gets that grain and you're in soft dough, then that's where you're taking it out. So that next one or two waterings that you would have to put on wheat to go to grain, you don't have to do anymore.
1: Once again, that was Wesley Spurlock of Stratford. I'm James Hunt on the Texas Farm Bureau Radio Network.
0: How will the proposed electric transmission lines affect private property rights? Tom Nicoletti has the story.
3: The Texas House Committee on State Affairs held a hearing in Austin, taking testimony on managing the impacts of proposed 765 kilovolt transmission lines on private property rights. Stephen Bauer, Texas Farm Bureau State Director for District 10 and a Kerr County rancher, testified for the largest farm and ranch organization in the state.
4: Projects of this size can have permanent impacts on our private property rights, agricultural operations, and rural communities. Because of those impacts, we believe there must be a rigorous demonstration of need and stronger protections for affected landowners before these projects are approved. All reasonable alternatives should be thoroughly evaluated before approving these projects. These impacts are significant. A 765 kV transmission line requires substantial right-of-way that can affect irrigation systems, aerial applications, pasture management, future improvements, and overall productivity of the agricultural land. Landowners are also concerned about the loss of productive acreage, fragmentation of farms and ranches, and restrictions on future land use. We are encouraged members of the legislature are calling for the Public Utility Commission to deny the pending applications until many of these issues can be addressed.
3: The State Affairs Committee Chair Ken King followed up with Bauer during a question and answer session.
5: Farm Bureau and been around so long, and that's what you do, is advocate private property rights. And why would you just encourage reform going to be a priority for Farm Bureau at convention and going into session?
4: It's definitely going to be considered, and I think it will probably make the priority list. Yes, sir. I think it will be there.
3: I'm Tom Nicoletti for the Texas Farm Bureau Radio Network.
0: Reducing the agricultural trade deficit and returning to an ag trade surplus is the goal for Agriculture Department officials like Luke Lindberg. He's the USDA Undersecretary for Trade and Foreign Agricultural Affairs. He says big strides have been made over the past year to turn our agricultural trade deficit around.
6: The agricultural trade deficit, a staggering $50 billion number. I'm excited to say that we have cut that trade deficit in half.
0: Lindberg says that's due to new trade agreements and trade frameworks over the past year, a doubling of USDA ag trade missions, and a focus on value-added exports. One example of that is ethanol.
6: This year, we are breaking a record on U.S. ethanol exports around the world. Best year ever. And I'm very optimistic that we will continue to see tremendous growth on our biofuels footprint overseas.
0: It's also important to diversify our customer base around the world.
6: The other thing that agriculture has been talking about for a long time is around diversification.

0: of market and not making sure that we have just one or two key buyers, but really a multitude of buyers out there. And this year, we are actually setting record export sales to 7 markets around the world, meaning the best year ever for U.S. agriculture products in those markets. We want to build resiliency into our export markets. And so the more that we can sell to more buyers, the more open markets are for our producers to reach, the more opportunity they're going to have in the future and the less trade disruptions from potential buyers down the road.
1: The U.S. maintained a consistent ag trade surplus for nearly 6 decades, but that turned around in 2020, and over the past 5 years, it's grown as high as $50 billion. Coming up next.
2: This is Jim Hearn in San Antonio. The dog days of summer are hitting South Texas hard. We'll have those stories and more in today's report.
1: And wet conditions and hot weather can increase the chances of foot rot in cattle.
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6: The dog days of summer are hitting South Texas hard. Jim Hearn has this update from San Antonio.
7: The dog days of summer are hitting South Texas hard. Daytime highs have been in the triple digits, heat index readings 105, and no rain in sight. The Edwards Aquifer is now starting a slow drop with the daily elevation at 644.4 feet. That's down about a foot per day. Along the Rio Grande, Lake Amistad gained about 6 feet in elevation from the recent floodwaters and is now at 38.3% full. Falcon Reservoir gained about a foot and a half and is at 24.6% full. Now, both reservoirs, though, are showing now a slight decrease in storage. Choke Canyon Reservoir, well, had a massive increase in elevation at 8% full a month ago, now at 24.1% full. Lake Corpus Christi, that 3 months ago was at 10.3% full, is now registering 91.7% full and even still receiving a little inflow from the Nueces River. The cotton harvest in the Rio Grande Valley is starting to wind down. The hot, dry weather has just been ideal for harvesting. Stock destruction will be next on growers' minds, as we have planting of fall vegetables also starting, and the citrus irrigation crews, well, they're still on a 3-week irrigation cycle. The harvest of early orange is still about 60 days away, so the fruit still has a lot of time to continue to size up. The tropical season continues to be slow. Saharan desert dust and strong upper-level winds are now stopping any type of development. This is Jim Hearn in San Antonio.
6: Wet conditions and hot weather can increase the chances of foot rot in cattle. Dr. Bob Judd has more.
8: Although we normally think about foot rot as a wintertime disease when it is cold and muddy, the disease can also occur in the hot summer. This time of year, lots of cattle spend time out in the stock tanks to keep cool, but damage can occur to their feet. The more time they spend in tanks, the more it softens their skin between their toes, And as the skin softens, it is easier for objects like sticks or stobs to enter the skin and cause an infection like foot rot. These cattle get out of the water and the ground is really hard and dry, and just the sharp points of the hard dry ground at the edge of the ponds can irritate the interdigital tissue, which is the tissue between the toes. Drovers.com indicates foot rot is a highly infectious skin and hoof disease characterized by severe inflammation of the interdigital tissue. The most common bacterium involved is Fusobacterium necrophorum, and it enters the tissue through wounds and along with other bacteria can cause foot rot. Signs include sudden severe lameness, swelling of the tissues around the hoof, lesions between the toes that are necrotic and foul-smelling, and a reduction of appetite, milk production, and overall weight gain. To prevent the disease, you can fence the cattle off from farm ponds, but this is not realistic unless you have other sources of water. If you have an adequate shade available, this may help in cooling the cattle and make them less likely to get in the water. Trace minerals such as zinc, selenium, and copper have also been shown to be beneficial and can help maintain skin and hoof wall integrity. Treatment includes topical and injectable antibiotics, keeping the foot clean and dry, and removing necrotic tissue. I'm veterinarian Dr. Bob Judd. This is the Texas Farm Bureau Radio Network.
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9: 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All are proud supporters of area youth on X. The Perryton Activity Center is taking sign-ups for fall soccer, Mom and Dad. Today, on this Monday, is your sign-up deadline. Ochiltree County's Commissioner's Court holding a meeting this morning at 9. Among the agenda items, a public hearing on their proposed budget and the tax rate for both the county and the college. The Hansford County Commissioner's Court meets this morning at 10. The Pampa City Commission meets today at 4. The Perryton School Board meets this evening at 6. Among their agenda items, a public hearing on their proposed budget and tax rate. Perryton's Snack Pack for Kids program will pack bags again tonight at 7. Canadian hosting Meet the Wildcats on Tuesday evening with a meal followed by the program. Booker's School Board meets on Tuesday evening. Weather Channel forecast, low 70s this morning, sunny light winds and about 100 this afternoon. A little better starting tomorrow.
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14: Neighbor, I'm on the line with Chris Carter, Karnes County Livestock Exchange down Kennedy Way. Chris, thanks for being on the program. We always begin by thanking the folks that do business with y'all.
15: Yes, sir. You got it, Larry. We certainly do want to thank all of you for your consignments. Last week, we ended up with 602 head of cattle, and the market was a little softer on steers and packers, but replacement heifers are still in high demand.
14: Walk those pens with us.
15: Number one steers, 2-3 weight, 540 to 615. 3 and 4 is 490 to $6. 4 and 5 weights, 415 to 610. 5 and 6 is 3 353 to 440, 6 and 7 is 320 to 352 and a half, and the 7-8 weights 295 to 316. On the heifers, 2 to 3 weight 490 to 520, 3 and 4 is 452 to 615, 4 and 5 weights 420 to 650, 5 and 6 is 350 to 550, 6 and 7 is 320 to 465, and the 7-8 weights 285 to 340. We had a dozen Packer bulls last week. High yielding was 203 to 211, medium 184 to 196, 82 Packer cows, high yielding 172 to 182, medium 149 to 158, and the low end $1.12 to $1.20. We did have 18 bred cows. The veteran bring from 3,000 to 3,600, and the planter ones 2,350 to 2,800. We only had four pair, and they bring from 3,250 to 4,200.
14: What do we have under the barn for this week, Chris?
15: At the present time, we've got 280 head checked in, and we're looking for about 400 come sale time. In our count, there are 30 Packer cows and bulls, three breds, three pair, and the rest are yearlings. We do have a two-year-old Jersey cow that is 3 months bred and very gentle.
14: Tell everybody how to get a hold of you.
15: For any questions, please call Weather and Rouse at 361-542-0810 or myself at 210-286-5345.
14: I appreciate you. Thank you so much.
15: Yes, sir. Thank you. Take care.
14: Bye-bye.
15: Bye.
16: Neighbor, thanks for joining me. I'm Larry Marble. This is the Texas Farm Bureau Radio Network. Walk in the pens. We'll see you tomorrow. Good day.
17: Cattle futures ended the day mixed after starting sharply lower. President Trump's announcement on Truth Social that he'll allow more imported ground beef and that beef will be sold below market prices crashed the futures market early. However, it recovered as we moved throughout the trading day on Friday. We ended up closing with October live cattle down 7, 217.92. December up 22, closing at 218.50. Feeder cattle finishing mostly higher, with September up 10 cents, 329.02. October up 95, closing at 323.65. Cash-fed cattle trade coming in the Northern Plains at 225 to 227 live. Dressed prices range from 355 to 356. Here in the South, we saw cash sales from 225 to 226. Corn futures continue to climb. In fact, we're at the highest level we've seen since back in 2023. The Midwest crop tour that happened over the past week found the yield potential on corn to be less than USDA's August report showed. Combine that with strong demand, and we're looking at $5 corn. September corn was up 5 cents at 483 and 3 quarters. The December up 5, closing at 508 and a half. Wheat finished lower. September Kansas City wheat down 6, 756 and a quarter. Soft wheat in Chicago down 1 and a quarter on the September. It finished at 681 and a half. Cotton closed just slightly higher on the new crop December. It was up 1 point, 88.35 cents. In the energy market, September natural gas up 3 at 277. October West Texas crude up 41, 87.24 a barrel. The financial markets higher with the Dow up 517 points, 53,277. The NASDAQ up 113 at 26,180. The S&P up 33, 7,674. Now with a closer look at the energy and financial markets, here's economist Tim Snyder with Matador Economics in Dallas.
18: Markets are digesting an important change in the U.S.-Iran story. Washington is moving from threatening economic pressure to defining exactly what that pressure will look like. Treasury Secretary Scott Bessent says the United States will impose the toughest sanctions in history on Iran, with details expected Monday. Iran responded overnight, warning its response could be devastating. But there's a wrinkle that cannot be ignored, and that wrinkle is China. President Trump says countries assisting Iran could face economic consequences themselves. China purchases more than 80% of Iran's shipped crude oil, meaning secondary sanctions could quickly turn an Iran story into a much larger global trade story. Crude oil prices are relatively flat today, but the distillates remain a different story altogether. It was reported earlier this week that U.S. refining utilization stands just above 96%, so we simply can't flip a switch and magically increase distillate production. It could take years to build additional U.S. refining capacity for the distillates. In the meantime, wholesalers and retailers will initially work to absorb as much of that premium as they can. But eventually, consumers will end up paying for it anyway. That's what the Fed calls inflation. There is some relief ahead for gasoline as the EPA announced it will allow an early transition to cheaper winter blend gasoline beginning September 1st, and that's 2 weeks ahead of schedule. Historically, that transition can knock 20 to 25 cents off gasoline prices, but consumers need relief in terms of dollars, not quarters. Meanwhile, the Dow, S&P, and NASDAQ are all higher today, while traders keep an eye on conditions in the Strait of Hormuz and the Red Sea over the weekend. Here's today's bottom line. Yesterday, Washington threatened to squeeze the life out of Iran's economy. Today, Iran sounds increasingly concerned that Washington can actually deliver. So the question for the weekend is straightforward. What does Iran do when that pressure arrives on Monday? And what happens to its major trading partners like China when it does? For the Texas Farm Bureau Radio Network, I'm economist Tim Snyder.
6: That wraps up our look at the markets, and that wraps up this episode of Texas Ag Today. I'm Kerry Martin. Hope to see you back here next time as we cover the most important industry in this greatest state in the U.S. of A, Texas agriculture.
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22: When it comes to cotton gins in Texas, the U.S., and now the world, there's none bigger than Adobe Walls Gin. Born in 2006 to serve the new and growing number of cotton producers in the Northern Texas Panhandle, Adobe Walls Gin, south of Spearman, has continued to grow and serve. From an original 60,000 bale season, Adobe Walls now gins at a pace of over 150 bales an hour with a capacity of over 300,000 bales annually. Adobe Walls Gin, growing the fabric of the world.
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24: Breaking news this hour from Town Hall. I'm Rich Thomason. The conflict with Iran is entering a new phase as the U.S. imposes stringent economic sanctions on the Islamic Republic, which continues spewing out threats. Treasury Secretary Bessent says Washington is committed to severing every single economic lifeline that has sustained the radical Iranian regime for all these decades. Just the threat of sanctions already causing Iran's currency to plunge to a record low. Following the collapse of U.S.-Canada trade talks over the weekend, a 50% tariff on $20 billion worth of Canadian imports has taken effect. Ottawa vows retaliation. 15,000 acres charred, tens of thousands forced from their homes in Reno, Nevada. The Hawk Fire continues burning amid bone-dry conditions. How's the economy faring? We'll find out more this week.
25: Consumer confidence data arrived Tuesday, with economists expecting another decline. On Wednesday, the government releases its preferred inflation gauge, the PCE report. It has found inflation above the Federal Reserve's 2% target. The Fed is widely expected to hold interest rates steady in September, while President Trump and Republicans focus on restoring energy stability and protecting household budgets. Ken Lorman reported.
0: It was loud and it was fast. The IndyCar Freedom 250 raced through the streets of downtown Washington, D.C. over the week.
1: Kyle Kirkwood captured the Freedom 250, earning his second IndyCar win of the season in front of the U.S. Capitol. President Donald Trump waved the green flag, adding a patriotic moment to the celebration. Kirkwood led 128 of 147 laps and finished more than 3 seconds ahead of Christian Lundgaard. Alex Palou placed 20th. John Scott reporting.
0: And on Wall Street this morning, the Dow futures down 68 points, NASDAQ futures off 200 points. More on these stories, townhall.com.
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0: UK Prime Minister Andy Burnham has arrived in Kiev for talks with Ukrainian President Zelensky and other international leaders.
30: The visit comes as Ukraine marks Independence Day and is Burnham's first overseas trip since taking office. Other European leaders also arrived in the capital, including European Council President Antonio Costa. Burnham is expected to announce that the UK government has agreed to allow a defence company to release classified information relating to British components used in the Scalp long-range missile. This would pave the way for France and Ukraine to advance plans for local production of the weapon in Ukraine. I'm Lawrence Brooks.
0: Military officials from Uganda and Burundi have visited Israel to discuss deploying troops to Gaza. They would be part of an international stabilization force for the Palestinian territory envisioned by President Trump's Board of Peace. Uganda's parliament approved the troop contribution this month. Burundi has not commented publicly. News and analysis, townhall.com. Four states still have primaries upcoming next month.
31: Primary season is still in full swing, with voters in four states gearing up to vote in September. Massachusetts will hold its primary on Tuesday, September 1st, the following week after Labor Day on Tuesday, September 8th. New Hampshire voters will head to the polls. Then Wednesday, September 9th, Rhode Island holds its primary contests. And last but not least, Delaware will hold its primary on Tuesday, September 15th.
0: Correspondent Laura Winters. Growing number of colleges offering three-year degree programs, cutting a year off the traditional bachelor's with reduced credit. Advocates say it's a solution to the college affordability crisis. Critics, though, worry that they will narrow what students learn too much, confuse employers, limit graduate school options, and will also create headaches in fields that require licenses at the state level. More on these stories, townhall.com.
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33: 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Well, in this kind of heat, that could be exaggerated to 2.5 inches a week. So when a guy is able to, his capacity is to put down, say, an inch and a quarter in 5 or 6 days, and that crop is using 2.5 inches, you're already at an inch and a quarter deficit for that week. Mm-hmm. So that crop's going backwards. And so the ramifications, the impact of that are simply that it's going to tip back, and the tip back is going to be, I don't know, inch to 2 inches at least this year. And if you can't keep that circle wet, and I mean just keep it completely wet in this kind of heat, you're in trouble with corn.
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4: James Tallarico is a hypocrite when it comes to fighting for families. Tallarico wants to teach trans ideology in schools and let boys compete in girls' sports. Tallarico says it's immoral to use the oil and gas that employs millions of Texans. Tallarico wants higher taxes and policies that'll raise prices on families. Hypocrite James Tallarico will do anything to push his radical agenda, even if it leaves families broke and jobless.
7: I'm Ken Paxton, and I approve this message.
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15: 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Hope you had a good weekend. Welcome in. Here we go for this Monday, the 24th of August. Getting ready to move into September. Maybe it'll start feeling a little bit more like it pretty soon. That's where we begin with that weather outlook. Right back in a bit with a preview of some of the many news stories we're going to be telling you about and talking about on the program today, coming up here in just a few minutes. Meteorologist Samuel Scolari doing the job for us again this morning. Meteorologist with the National Weather Service office in Amarillo. Hello, Sam.
16: Good morning.
15: Thanks for the time, sir. I appreciate it. Well, let's talk first of all about a few scattered rumbles of thunder around over the weekend. There were just a few kind of isolated, especially down south, but it was just kind of those pop corners, and you had to be in the right spot again, huh?
16: Yep.
1: Had a couple of little boundaries kind of just sit around and start a few showers. Even early Sunday morning, we had a shower just west of Amarillo, just out of nowhere, just decided to pop up. We had just enough lingering moisture and something to lift it off of.
15: We'll take absolutely every drop, but obviously we need something much more widespread and covering. How about a better chance here Tuesday night and Wednesday night?
1: Yeah, so we start to see, like we've kind of talked about the last time I talked to you, you start to see the high kind of shift further south, and that opens us up to a few more disturbances kind of brushing our northern areas. First one will be Tuesday, and I mean, everything's pointing to for some pretty decent chances, especially up in the north, of seeing some showers. Down here, it's a little more questionable. Like I said, your better leptin ingredients are going to be up to the north, but if we can get some stuff down here, even Tuesday, could see some good moisture out of it as well.
15: I noticed that the Weather Channel has us kind of up there around that 50% range. What are you thinking, especially here in the north?
1: I would buy getting close to that 50% up in the north. Down here, just because it's been a struggle and a half to get anything to really set up correctly, I would probably put us closer to the 30, maybe 20% chance range, especially as you get into that southeast corner and even around here in Amarillo. Just because that's just how it's kind of been working around here lately.
15: Again, on Wednesday in the PM?
1: Yeah, it's looking like it. We've got chances pretty much continuing through pretty much Wednesday, Thursday, all the way through. Starts to fall off come Friday, though, unfortunately, as the high kind of starts to wind back out.
15: So if we see some, are we talking about them developing here? Are we talking about boundary just kind of setting up like the scenario you described earlier? Or are we seeing them out west moving this way?
1: Initially, we'll be kind of seeing them out west moving this way as you kind of get that shortwave pushing them off the mountains, that little disturbance. That'll be the initial stuff. And then as we kind of get in to the next couple of days, you might see lingering boundaries, especially those outflow boundaries. It's a little harder to see them this far out, but anything could be lingering after we get the first round of storms, so that could also become a potential thing to watch out for, especially as we get especially here in the south.
15: How about the moisture? Are we going to have enough in place?
1: Tuesday keeps being like it's going to be some pretty decent moisture. Everything's showing that we could actually get some pretty decent heavy rainfall rates. But once again, it's going to just depend on if it's localized or if it's not, especially if we start getting more severe storms instead.
15: And there is a chance that a few of them could pack a punch. What are going to be the biggest threats there?
1: This time of year, it's going to be that wind. We're still pretty hot and dry at the surface levels, and that just makes it so much easier for the when you get those downforce winds, especially when you start to get those downpours, for them to easily just bleed down and come through. But as we get a little more wetter and maybe even see a little more wind shear to organize some of these storms, we could start to see maybe some large hail. I wouldn't put it past a quarter right now, just because, I mean, we're still staying hot. We're still in the upper 90s, at least for part of today, and then most of next week, low 90s. So, I mean, they've got a lot to work against to really produce that kind of any bigger hail than that.
15: The hotter it is, and certainly consistently like we have been, the more challenging it is for the larger hail to form, right? Just because it's just too darn hot up there. They just melt quicker. They fall before they have a chance to get that big.
1: Part of that, yes. The other part of it is, too, storms have to be taller to get to that freezing point as well.
15: Mm-hmm.
1: So it makes it harder to sustain it because their pocket to get up there is generally not as large, so they can't hold on to it as longer to get up there and kind of develop that kind of hail unless they have some more organizational methods around to
15: gotcha.
1: Do it.
15: Gotcha. Now, you mentioned over the next few days that high pressure is going to be pushed a little bit more down to the south, and we kind of see that on temperatures too, don't we, Sam? We start, triple-digit heat today, right around 100, but we do get better the remainder of the week?
1: At least through the midweek. you start to see temperatures drop towards the low to mid-90s come Wednesday, Thursday, parts of even Friday. But towards the weekend, like I said, I'm starting to see hints that, unfortunately, like we talked about, don't buy it until you see it. And the high starts to wind back out again, and then we go back into the hundreds.
15: Beginning, what, late week and then into next weekend, back into the triple digits, you think?
1: Yep, at least that's what we're seeing right now.
15: Mm-hmm. All right. Well, we'll hope and pray for the rain, no doubt about it. And enjoy a few days, at least a little more reasonable, beginning tomorrow and certainly Wednesday. All right, Sam. Well, we appreciate the time, as always. Thank you very much.
1: Not a problem.
15: Have a good day.
1: You as well.
15: Meteorologist Samuel Scolari with the National Weather Service Office in Amarillo. And your Weather Channel forecast on 98.3 KXDJ, brought to you by the Lone Star Stockyards of Will Dorado, just west of Amarillo. Sale every Tuesday, serving panhandle cattlemen far and wide. And a reminder that beginning tomorrow, they're going to move it up an hour and start it at 10. 10 instead of 11 on the start, beginning tomorrow, because of the heat. And they've got cows coming to town a little earlier in the cycle than they would like to see them or normally would see them, with the lingering drought and whatnot. And so they're doing the preg checks and tests on Mondays, and then they're going to try to get things rolling a little bit earlier, get a jump on that heat with their sale beginning at 10 tomorrow morning as opposed to 11 at the Lone Star Stockyards of Will Dorado, just to the west of Amarillo. And your Weather Channel forecast on 98.3 KXDJ. Sunny, going to be hot today, going to be a smoker because we're going to have temperatures right at 100. And then it does look like that the breezes are going to be very, very light at 5 to 10. And so it's just going to be really, really steamy. And then we get a little bit better tomorrow, upper 90s. We're talking 98.3 tomorrow, and a chance of a p.m. stray thunderstorm. Weather Channel numbers here in the north, anyway, they give us a 40% chance tomorrow night, and then low 90s on Wednesday, and maybe one more like it on Thursday. 93-ish light winds, and again on Wednesday, a stray afternoon thunderstorm is going to be possible. And then better chances on Wednesday night. Right now they're talking about a 50-50 shot. And you get down around Amarillo, more like a 20-25% shot. So better chances kind of north of the Canadian River, it appears. And that'll be on Tuesday night and on Wednesday night. And then Thursday, one more in the mid-90s. And light winds, again, that's going to be the picture all week long. But do keep in mind, I say light winds, we could have one or two of those thunderstorms that goes strong to severe maybe on Tuesday night and or Wednesday night. So they do say that there is a possibility, and strong straight-line gusty winds are going to be the biggest threat if we see some of those thunderstorms develop on Tuesday night and Wednesday night. But otherwise, during the day, light winds, and then we'll begin to warm it back up again as we get to the upcoming weekend, Friday through Sunday, back again in the low 100s. Out there this morning, it is a very pleasant start. We are light winds out there this morning. Skies are partly cloudy, and we start things in the low to mid-70s. It is very, very pleasant out there, right at 70 degrees. Here in Perryton, just about 50 minutes away from the sunrise, which is scheduled at 7:08 this morning. For those of you keeping score at home, 98.3 KXDJ News Time is 6:21, 21 after the hour. Welcome to Monday. A news preview is next.
5: This is Bill Martin with Lone Star Stockyards with your weekly market report for Tuesday, August 18th. Sales this week on 1,150 head. Steer and heifer calves sold 10 to 15 lower. Cows and bulls were 5 to 10 lower. From Clarendon, 600-pound steer calves off the cow at 349. 4 1/4 weight steers unweaned at 455. 4 12-weight heifer calves at 420. 550 weight heifer calves at 362. From Hale Center, 5 1/4 weight weaned steers at 429. Wildereda, 2 1/4 weight heifer calves off the cow at 495. 305 weight bull calves at 520. 230 weight bull calves at 550. From Amarillo, 417 pound steer calves at 415. 450 weight heifer calves at 392. From Hereford, 400 pound steer calves. These would be weaned at 502. 350 weight steer calves at 533. 260 weight steer calves at 575. 380 weight heifer calves at 445. From Floyd, New Mexico, some nice backgrounded steers that are running on grass, getting some feed, weight 890 at 315. The 840 weights at 320. From Hereford, 940 weight steers out of the grow yard. These would be fleshy at 293. Slaughter cows sold from 157 to 171. Bulls range from 185 to 210. Our bred cows, some of the younger cows brought from 2,500 to 3,500. Older bred cows from 1,800 to 2,500. Already have over 200 cows consigned to come next week to preg check. Been seeing a lot of cows and calves coming early. Please be advised that Lone Star, we're going to be starting at 10 a.m. going forward with the heat and the number of cows we're getting. So please be advised, get here a little early, and we will try to preg all the bred stock on Monday. There will be no bred stock pregged on Tuesday. For more info, please call us at 806-677-0777. From Lone Star Stockyards, this is Bill Martin.
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15: Good morning, Panhandles. Welcome in to the Monday program. Chris and Ken here on this 24th of August. Hope you had a good weekend. We do salute to all of you that were involved in whatever way, shape, or form in the celebrations over the weekend. Of course, the Wheat Heart of the Nation celebration here in Perryton wrapped up on Saturday. We had a really month-long Beaver County fair and festivities up in Beaver that wrapped up over the weekend as well. And, boy, a lot goes in. Just a lot goes in behind the scenes. And it's it's like your typical church. Yeah, you got the few that do most of the work. That's just the way it seems to be. And so whether you're a part of a service club or whatever, you know exactly what I'm talking about. Pass around that sign-up sheet. And glance at it, hand it on down the line. But some of you put your names on them on a regular basis, and you are there, and you make these things happen, and we appreciate it. We appreciate all the work that goes on in behind the scenes. Thanks to all of you who make it happen. Couldn't do it without all the laborers and those of you who take the time for your club groups and organizations and whatnot to put together floats and all of that kind of stuff. It just takes a lot of work, a lot of work. And we salute you for being willing to do it. All right, here's a preview of some of the many news stories that we're going to be telling you about and talking about on the program today. In our Ag Focus segment just ahead, an inside look at the impacts of the drought and heat on Panhandle crops. Gene Franks of Holsey Insurance in Perryton joined me with the bleak story. That and our Ag Focus coming up. In our Economic Focus segment today, we continue our series on data centers with Pampa Mayor Mike Borger, who recently returned from a data center tour in Virginia. In part 5 of 6 today, his take on staffing a data center and what he learned on the road. In our XDJ, did you hear that segment? As the new school year has now kicked off in every direction, a growing number of Panhandle parents are concerned about the liberal, crazy, at times, indoctrination of their kids on some of these bigger college campuses, for sure. Jonathan Butcher of the Heritage Foundation is an expert on the topic and says parents are growing in concern, in some cases for good reason. Because at many institutions, it's worse now than ever. That in our XDJ Did You Hear It segment later this morning. Of course, being a Monday, we will talk high school sports. We will continue. This is week 2 of our Coaches Show interviews. As the countdown to kickoff is on, most of these area teams getting ready to kick off their regular seasons here this week after more scrimmages last week. And we'll kick off the season with Coach Habether over at Groover this morning at 8:10. WT is under new direction. We'll introduce you to Coach Ashley over in Stinnett at 8:35. Perryton's Coach Josh Hernandez will join Bill Bob and me at 9:20 for our weekly visit. And then we'll kick off the season with Coach David Bidler of the Booker Kiowas, who will join us later this morning during the final hour of the show as well. That coming up at about 9:45. Also on our sports sprint, last week we got through about half of the new 40 players to watch from Cale Steed at Press Pass Sports, the top panhandle, and he went on down to the South Plains as well. Players to watch as the football seasons kick off. And we got to a number of the panhandle area kids around our KXDJ listening region last week in part 1. And we will conclude that later this morning as well and give the other of those kids a well-deserved shout-out, some well-deserved attention as well. Also, in other news, a Perryton man accused of murder receives additional charges. We've got that story. We will get to the KXDJ community calendar, tell you about some of the things that are going on across the KXDJ listening region, and we do have a lot of it. Tomorrow, by the way, will be Election Day for you in Oklahoma. It is a primary runoff election day tomorrow. Your polls will be open on Tuesday from 7 till 7. In addition to the runoff, you do have a couple of state questions on your ballot, and one of those has to do with requiring proof of ID to vote in any election. It's going to take a vote of the people to say, no, you're going to have to prove you are who you say you are to be able to vote. I get it. That sounds kooky. But it's the world in which we live. So Texas has done it, and Oklahoma is about to do it tomorrow. your chance to be a vote that helps make it happen coming up in the Sooner State tomorrow. The Ocotee County Commissioner's Court will meet this morning as all of these entities continue to work on their budgets. Many of them are holding public hearings on proposed budgets and tax rates. That will be the case of the Ocotee County Commissioner's Court this morning. We'll have more budget work when the Hansford County Commissioners meet this morning at 10 as well. The Perryton School Board will meet this evening. We'll have a preview of that agenda as well. Executive session to meet with attorneys on pending or ongoing, rather, litigation, a part of that. The Pampa City Commission will be meeting this afternoon as well, and they, too, will consider adopting budgets and tax rates at their meeting coming up a little later on this afternoon as well. That's something that all of our taxing entities right now are very involved in, all of this budget process and budget work. We'll get to the other area happenings coming up on the KXDJ community calendar as well, tell you about some of the other things that are going on here this week as we roll the final full week of August. Welcome to it, 98.3 KXDJ. How was your weekend, Coach?
2: It was pretty relaxing.
15: Cool in there by the AC?
2: Mm-hmm. A little too cool sometimes when you're right under it, but
15: thank God for the AC, huh?
2: Oh, wow. Can't imagine.
15: Walk in there and turn that thing down.
2: When I was a kid, Chris, we didn't have air-conditioned cars, but we had those little vent windows you would turn on an angle, yep. and that seemed to work just fine. And even had vent that you could open down by your feet, let the air roll through, right through the motor into your feet. But anyway, we didn't know any better then, but boy, you talk about a struggle to get by if you had to do that again.
15: I don't remember exactly what model it was or year, but those who are real car dudes out here will definitely know. And it's one of those you go, oh, man, in hindsight, I didn't really realize what we had. Mm-hmm. But my mom had a... I'm going to have to ask her and see if she remembers. But I think it was about a 1969-ish Ford Mustang, two-door hardtop, whenever I was a kid. And I don't know the story behind it because we didn't have a lot of money, so it must not have been worth a whole lot, at least at that time. But that was, of course, 55 years ago or
2: today,
15: so.
2: Today, though, probably... Bring a buck or two.
15: Yeah, yeah, heck yeah. And I remember that about that car. No air conditioning in that car either. But it had those little bitty triangular kind of windows up there on the front, and you set those at the right angle, and they'd bring in quite a bit of air.
2: Yeah, really, you know, you're already sweating inside the car, and when that wind hits that red skin,
15: it's
2: nature's cooling system.
15: Wind hits the

0: We wouldn't be able to put up with it, would we?
1: No.
0: I just couldn't take it. Couldn't take
1: not
0: it.
1: Even as a little hobby car you're fixing up because it's an antique. And you and I both, especially me, when I was young, whatever car I drove, would if I could just hold on to it, it'd be an antique.
0: Uh-huh. Uh-huh.
1: It didn't matter what it was for a long time. It was the first car I ever had I bought from my grandmother because my granddad couldn't drive the last 6 or 7 years of his life. It was in a barn out in Lasbuddy, Texas. And my dad was talking to her one day. She said, "Do you think he'd want to buy that?" So I bought it. It had 23,000 miles on it. It was a flathead Ford 8-cylinder for $200.
0: There you go.
1: Can't even fill it.
0: That's a bargain.
1: Fill it up twice now and you've spent
0: No doubt.
1: Anyway, I always got a kick out of the old timers when I was growing up saying, "We used to get a loaf of bread for a dime and a quarter of milk for a nickel."
0: Mm-hmm.
1: I said, "Yeah, right." But now our prices we paid back then seem to be very similar in a story.
0: Mm-hmm. Yeah, and when we would travel in that car, I would sleep just like many of the era. Some of us know what it's like to nap up in the back window.
1: Very common.
0: Yeah. It had a whatever that was back there, a little... What would you call that?
1: I don't even know. It's
0: just over the back seat, there was a little flat spot where the speakers were back there, and it was just right for a kid. You just crawl right back up in there.
1: You must have been rich if you had a speaker back there with you. But, yeah, our kids did that. Certainly we did that when we were 3, 4, 5 years old.
0: Oh, my goodness.
1: When we could fit there.
0: That is a no-no now.
1: Mm-hmm.
0: Mm-hmm. And for pretty good reason.
1: Absolutely. It's hard to put a seatbelt on when you're laying out.
0: Yeah, I don't even recall that it had seatbelts. That may have been before they were mandated. Long before they were mandated, I suppose.
1: I think we took a trip to see my mother's sister in Oregon one time, and we thought this was cool. We didn't think about leg room. The trunk was packed so much in this 53 Ford or whatever we had back then, that my mom packed out the foot area of the back seat and then put a blanket over it. We had a level area back there.
0: Uh-huh.
1: It was a playpen, on the road playpen.
0: Yep.
1: And all the way up there and back, it was, it seemed like it took forever, and it probably did. But anyway, it was a memorable deal for the family to be that close that long of a time.
0: Yeah, it piled some pillows in the floor and...
1: Mm-hmm.
0: And or some foam or whatever, and then put a blanket over it, and you just got you a bed in the back seat.
1: Absolutely.
0: There you go. That was then what iPads are now. Something to keep the kids halfway pacified, so they don't drive you absolutely crazy on a trip.
1: I know I was one of the world's worst "are we there yet" kind of kids. Are we there yet? How much further? How much longer are we going to have to be back here? When do we get to stop? Yeah, parents probably did get worn out. And this day and time, the iPhones and the iPads keep them busy enough they don't even know you're up there.
0: Yeah, exactly. Yeah, exactly. And it's one thing to talk about the concerns that many people have, probably legitimately, I guess, about kids spending too much time on the devices. That's one thing. But get those kids in the car and need something to pacify them so they don't drive you crazy. Here, get on this thing. Get on this thing and do not look up.
1: And I brought you a charger to make sure you don't run out of battery.
0: Uh-huh, and a backup battery.
1: There you go.
0: In case there's a problem. This listener says into the text hotline that they had a cylinder cooler in their old car that... filled with water and hung on the window.
1: Yeah, yeah.
0: I never did see those.
1: Is it talking about drinking water?
0: No,
1: hang that on the radiator.
0: This was an air conditioner replacement. Cylinder cooler that hung on the window and filled with water.
1: Wow.
0: And the air evidently blew through it over the water, kind of like a swamp cooler.
1: Those two old vents that you could open at your feet back in the old days. I remember my dad putting dry ice in there, and it seemed to make a difference.
0: Oh, I'll bet it did.
1: It made it cooler.
0: Yeah. And then when he would kick his shoes off, have that air blowing in from the bottom there and circulate that too. That was great.
1: It was.
0: Yeah, it was great.
1: Whatever you could do, just

0: I don't think we ever had a summer like this summer, though, trying to survive in a car.
1: It's hard to imagine.
0: It really is.
1: There were some along the way. This is not the first, nor the last, I suppose. But it is hard to imagine it this hot.
0: We've had summers with a dozen 100-degree days before, but seldom do we have summers with a dozen consecutive days of 100-degree uh-huh. weather. And then uh-huh. you get a cool break of 98 degrees, and you go right back to the 100. So it's crazy.
1: Yeah, and here coming up on Wednesday, 93, that's going to feel pretty good, isn't it?
0: Oh, my. Yeah.
1: Mm-hmm.
0: It'll feel real good.
1: Dallas, that they're showing it on Fox right now, Dallas was 108. Or it's going to be 108 today.
0: Mm-hmm.
1: And that'll be a new record for them, I think, by a degree or two. And with the humidity down there, oh, wouldn't you like to be stuck in that traffic in DFW at 108? Oh, that would be great. And then when you get downtown to your job, walk a mile to your office. Oh, great. That would be fantastic right there.
0: Oh, yeah, it's that way, I can tell you, because our grandson with his new job has been calling us to try to stay awake on his hour-and-a-half commute home after work each day.
1: Woo!
0: He said, I can make it in an hour because the traffic's not that bad, but the traffic going home is crazy. So, he's already thinking about making enough money to live closer to his job.
1: Yeah, of course. Absolutely. No doubt. Well, what happened in sports over the weekend? What were the highlights?
0: Well, I can't tell you the winners and losers of the Little League. I'm going to be more focused on it when it gets down to the quarterfinals, semifinals, and finals. But the BMW golf tournament was held in St. Louis, Missouri, and it was a final lead up to the final 30 players, the 30 that qualify for the FedEx finals in Atlanta, I believe, in suburban Atlanta. And Wyndham Clark blew a 5-stroke lead and then got it back. And I told my wife, I said, if he ever makes one of those putts, he is really a good putter and he's been barely missing all day. And whenever he got tied after blowing his 5-stroke lead, I said, now he can be the hunter instead of the hunted, and it makes a world of difference. And sure enough, he got hot and won the thing by 3 shots. So, Wyndham Clark is the winner of that tournament. But the number one person, the person with the most points of FedEx points that they accumulate during the year, going into the finals is Scottie Scheffler. And Scottie had a problem this weekend with what I thought he was joking when he said, I have
1: foot and mouth disease?
0: Hand, foot, and mouth disease. And I thought, well, does he think he's a horse or what? But he had blisters on his throat, his hands, and his feet. And he said, I could walk it okay, but boy, it's hard to grip a club.
1: Yowie.
0: But he's.
1: I've never had the full deal, but I have had the foot in the mouth part.
0: Me too.
1: Several times.
0: Me too.
1: Several times.
0: Yeah.
1: And so, what, NFL teams, a bunch of preseason stuff over the weekend, too? Nobody's going for real yet, right?
0: Yeah, and one of the longtime broadcasters, I think Brad Sham, maybe, Cowboy games passed. Maybe still doing some of it. I'm not sure about radio, TV, locally. But he said this is the best-looking Cowboy bunch of newcomers that we've seen since 2007. And they've won 2 exhibition games. They used to. They didn't win any. They just go out there and take a look at their personnel. But these mm-hmm. guys are performing, and it's encouraging for the team, but a 17-game schedule, it's a long way from the start to finish.
1: Yeah, well, you Cowboy fans have kind of paid your dues. It's time for some success, yeah. Many would argue, huh?
0: Yeah, you would think so, yeah.
1: Mm-hmm.
0: Well,
1: mm-hmm.
0: We've, being a Tech fan, I'm a kind of a Cowboy Kansas City fan.
1: Mm-hmm.
0: The Chiefs are fun to watch because Mahomes makes it fun for the people who grew up as Texas Tech fans.
1: Yeah, yeah. And how about that Mrs. Mahomes?
0: Yeah.
1: Mm-hmm.
0: See, those 3 kids are beautiful. You can't blame it on him.
1: Mm-hmm. Mm-hmm. Yep, for sure. All right, good morning. It is coming up on 9:45 at 644, 98.3 KXDJ. We are rolling. Welcome to the Monday Show.
2: Corn harvest yields in Central Texas. I'm Tom Nicoletti with Focus on Agriculture at the Texas Farm Bureau Radio Network. Farmers in Central Texas are wrapping up or have completed their 2026 corn harvest. One of those producers finished with his harvest is Mark Prince, who farms in Williamson County. Mark, what type of yields did you receive?
3: We average around 130 bushels per acre here. We saw some yields better and some worse. The freeze at the end of March in the earlier part of the season, it really took a toll on the crop more than we had planned. We had some yields as low as 40 and few farms average in the 60s before it jumped back up to a little over 100 range. It was a little worse on us than what we had anticipated. Otherwise, as a whole, we had a very good corn year.
2: What about the quality of that crop?
3: So on our own farm, we had very little quality issue. We were a little bit south of 79 corridor. It seemed like there was a fair amount of ear rot started around the Taylor 79 corridor going north. I have several friends that had, I believe it was ear rot. It was just a little too wet too long from what I hear. But the quality of our own, we had a very good crop this year. It was the alpha toxin levels were low. Very good bushel weight as a whole. We really can't complain about our own. Our farm is all dry land.
2: So what type of rainfall was beneficial for you to get that crop moving along and get to the good harvest that you are talking about?
3: We had in the neighborhood of about 18 inches in the growing season, which it doesn't take that much to produce a good crop, but over the spread of the season, it was very timely this year. Where some years we'll get 18 inches, but it might be in the wrong part.
2: That is Williamson County corn farmer Mark Prince. I'm Tom Nicoletti for the Texas Farm Bureau Radio Network.
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5: 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And so you can actually start to get to real prescription farming. And of course, then we can place sensors where they need to be, and we can look at if the sensors are already there and we're starting to learn in hindsight, we can relate that to the rest of the field using spatial data, whether it comes from a satellite or a drone or other things, or yield maps. 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
1: Always good to hear from you out there in the listening audience. If you'd like to chime in anytime throughout the show, 202-2600 is the text hotline. And the way to do that, 806-202-2600. This listener says, have you seen the story about the first Navajo man in the NFL that is on the Dallas Cowboys team? And they're saying it's been pretty cool to watch. No, I haven't. I have not heard anything about that till now. But it does remind me, can we tell that story real quick? It does remind me of that Indian woman story from the Metroplex, if I recall, Coach, and you might have to help me here if I lose track, but there's these two Indian women, and they get on a bus down in Dallas, and they sit next to these two African American women on this bus, and they strike up a conversation. One Indian woman tells the other two, says, yeah, I'm a Navajo, and she's an Arapaho. And one of the other gals looks and says, well, what a coincidence. I'm a Dallas ho, she's a Fort Worth ho.
13: That's it. I've had it.
1: That was pretty close, wasn't it, Coach?
0: I believe you nailed it.
1: Wasn't it pretty close? I think that's pretty close.
0: I think you nailed it. Yeah, I believe you did. Sorry about that.
1: All right, good morning. It is 6:52 from 98.3 KXDJ. Welcome to Monday. It is August the 24th. I'm Chris Samples, 98.3 KXDJ News. In our Ag Focus segment today, an inside look at the impacts of the drought and heat on Panhandle crops. Gene Franks of Holdsey Insurance in Perryton joined me with the bleak story.
14: Basically, what we're seeing is probably one of the worst years we've seen. I know since I've been doing it, I talked to a few old-timers, and, of course, we kind of compare everything to 2011. It was a pretty bad year, but this is going to top the books. I only had two policies on the wheat front that did not have a claim that we actually had to put production in, and now we've rolled into corn. Same thing. Sucked two or three adjusters. They've looked at anywhere from 1,000 to 3,000 acres, and the worst is zero. There's some pollination issues out there. It's just absolutely too hot, and the corn can't do what it's supposed to do. The best one that they've looked at was 175, and that was for an appraisal to go to silage. I don't know how much corn we're going to take out, but it's going to be a bunch, and the Milo crop doesn't look any better.
1: Mm-hmm. Cotton as well. Dry cotton land as well. Especially. Just burning up, huh?
14: Yep, that's a plant that can usually take a lot of heat, and it likes it, but it's struggling this year. 107 every day and no rest at night. It just can't make it.
1: Mm-hmm. Had a farmer-producer friend of mine, Roger Davis, joined me again on the program here a few days back, and I asked him about some of these rains, and it appears that it's, well, Christy Slough, too, Ag Extension agent over in Hansford County, where they had some pretty good rains in parts of the county recently, some inch and a half, even a few with a two-inch rain, and said pretty much might help a circle of corn out there some, but at this point, even if a dry land sorghum or cotton field gets a two-inch rain, it's pretty much just too late anyway. Is that pretty much the picture?
14: That's what it's looking like. There's no relief. The Milo plant itself will actually roll up. When it gets hot, they say it looks like a pineapple, but those leaves will roll up. And normally when you go look at them early in the morning, they've kind of relaxed back out. And when they don't, it's called permanent wilt. And the adjusters are now since July 31st, they've been able to go look at it. And if they're looking at it early in the morning and that stuff's still rolled up tight, then they can go ahead and take it out. It's just not going to make any grain.
1: Mm-hmm. So for these producers that already have been calling you and other crop insurance agents that they work with, and these adjusters are coming out and they're getting these dismal reports, and they do get some insurance, is it enough in any of the cases to even help them break even, or is that even a fantasy? Oh, no, not even close to that. It helps them some on the bottom line, but it's far from that. What's the typical?
14: Yeah, it's not going to make them break even. Most of these guys are needing to sell 200 bushel corn plus at over $5 to get to that positive side, and most insurances run anywhere from 70% is probably the average of what most of my guys take out. So if you have a 200 bushel average, you're only going to get paid on 140 bushel.
1: Gene Franks of Holdsey Insurance in Perryton. Did have a listener last week. Don't know anything more than what they sent in, but one listener sent me a message and said that one of their adjusters had said that the worst corn circle he had adjusted was 17 bushels to the acre, and the best was 105. 98.3 KXDJ News Time, 6:56.
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1: Yeah. 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They are fantastic. Fantastic. It is 3 minutes till. Back to Ken for State and Sports. Good morning, Ken.
0: Good morning, Chris, and good morning, everybody. A 76-year-old Utah man died Friday afternoon while being airlifted to a hospital following a rollover crash in Donley County. The man from St. George, Utah, was driving northwest on U.S. 287 in a 2003 Ford F-150 when he veered out of his lane and drove into the center median, causing his truck to roll over multiple times. The crash happened around 1:30 p.m., about 4 miles northwest of Memphis. The man was not wearing a seatbelt and was thrown from the vehicle as a result. He was in a medical helicopter on his way to the University Medical Center in Lubbock when he died from his injuries. The crash remains under investigation by the Texas Highway Patrol. A Tennessee man died Friday night after he failed to drive in a single lane and rolled his pickup truck in Randall County. According to the Texas Department of Public Safety, a 65-year-old man was driving a 2006 Chevy Silverado north on FM 1541 around 8:33 p.m. when he failed to drive in a single lane, causing his pickup truck to leave the roadway and roll over in a ditch. The man was not wearing a seatbelt and was ejected. As a result, he was transported to a local hospital where he later died from his injuries. He was from Selmer, Tennessee. The Texas Highway Patrol also is investigating that crash. In Oklahoma news, dry conditions have prompted burn bans across much of Oklahoma. Now 40 of the state's 77 counties are under restrictions. Ironically, as hot as it's been in the area, only one of the panhandle counties is listed, that being Texas County. Far western counties with burn bans include Custer, Dewey, Harmon, Harper, Kiowa, Ouachita, and Woodward counties. Firefighters warn that when grass and other vegetation are dry, it doesn't take much for a fire to get out of control, and they urge people to avoid outdoor burning when conditions are dry, and also to check whether a burn ban is in effect before lighting any fire. They also caution people to be careful with items that can create sparks, including vehicles, trailers, and outdoor equipment. In news in the world of sports, Scotty Scheffler said he was sick at the BMW Championship, and he shared just how bad it was after closing with a 68. Scheffler said he had hand, foot, and mouth disease that caused blisters on his hands, his feet, and his throat. He said he was able to walk okay, but he had trouble gripping the club all week. Scheffler had 13 bogeys, and which is unusual for him, and he hit only 65% of his greens. And finally, Wyndham Clark had been through this before, losing a big lead in the final round, playing alongside a gallery favorite, this time Rory McIlroy. He finished a strong Sunday at the BMW Championship, just as he did in the U.S. Open, and closed with an even par 70 and finished with a 17 under par, which was good for a three-shot victory for Patrick Cantlay at the Belleville Country Club in St. Louis, Missouri. World number one Scottie Scheffler finished at minus 7 in a tie for 12th. And you're up to date. I'm Ken Splon, 98.3 KXDJ.
17: Breaking news this hour from Town Hall. I'm Rich Thomason. Amid looming U.S. economic sanctions on Iran, Pakistan's defense chief visits Tehran today in an attempt to reopen talks between Iran and the U.S.
18: Field Marshal Munir's visit to Tehran coincides with an expected announcement on Monday of further U.S. sanctions on Iran, which U.S. officials say would be the toughest yet. Tehran remains defiant and continues to threaten strikes on any oil tanker in the Strait of Hormuz that it considers unauthorized. But its economy is under pressure, battered by war, by a U.S. naval blockade, and by high inflation. Its currency, the rial, has hit a record low.
17: The BBC's Sanjay Dasgupta. Russia is facing a growing energy crisis as the war with Ukraine batters its domestic economy.
19: Reports say fuel is available at just 28% of Russian gas stations after Ukrainian strikes damaged more than half of the country's refining capacity. Long lines rationing, poor quality gasoline, and fights at pumps are being reported even in Moscow. While Vladimir Putin calls the crisis non-critical, authorities are reportedly arresting or fining citizens who publicly complain, raising concerns about an even tougher winter ahead. Ken Lorman reporting.
17: 42,000 people have been ordered to evacuate their homes. Another 45,000 are advised to do so as a fast-growing wildfire continues to rage in Reno, Nevada. The Hawk Fire began on Saturday. It has grown to more than 23 square miles. Last word, there was zero containment. Tropical storm Mokay is passing south of Hawaii's Big Island, close enough to dump at least a foot of rain on communities still dealing with the aftermath of Hurricane Lala. The Dow futures down 54 points. NASDAQ futures off 125 points. More on these stories, townhall.com.
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17: The death toll is at least 30 in the collapse of a mountain of garbage, the largest landfill in Guinea.
21: Authorities said heavy rains, which started at around 2 a.m., washed over the refuse at Dar es Salaam in Conakry and triggered a landslide that buried nearby shacks. Six people were seriously injured and several homes were destroyed. Before the landslide happened, locals living nearby had been given eviction notices and the landfill site had been designated for closure due to the danger it posed. But several families hadn't yet left the area when disaster struck. Authorities have since promised to relocate the remaining families elsewhere. Meanwhile, a search and rescue operation continues in an effort to find other survivors. I'm Lawrence Brooks.
17: Thailand's Prime Minister has held an urgent meeting with security officials after coordinated violence in three southern provinces occurred Saturday night involving small bombs, arson, and property damage. News and analysis, townhall.com. Let the music play.
2: The Boston Symphony Orchestra and its musicians have agreed to extend their collective bargaining agreement by 48 hours. The musicians' three-year contract had been set to expire right before midnight Sunday, and the union representing musicians authorized to strike. Orchestra members have never gone on strike in the BSO's 145-year history. The orchestra and management have had strained relations since the BSO decided in March to force out music director Andras Nelson's next summer after 13 seasons. I'm Donna Water.
17: After the collapse of trade talks, President Trump's 50% tariffs on Canadian imports have kicked in. The new levies are expected to affect roughly $20 billion worth of Canadian goods. Canada's Prime Minister Mark Carney quickly promised that his government would roll out dollar-for-dollar retaliatory measures. More on these stories at townhall.com.
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23: James Tallarico is a hypocrite when it comes to fighting for families. Tallarico wants to teach trans ideology in schools and let boys compete in girls' sports. Tallarico says it's immoral to use the oil and gas that employs millions of Texans. Tallarico wants higher taxes and policies that'll raise prices on families. Hypocrite James Tallarico will do anything to push his radical agenda, even if it leaves families broke and jobless.
24: I'm Ken Paxton, and I approve this message.
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0: a slight jump in area feed yard inventories. I'm James Hunt with Around the Cap Rock on the Texas Farm Bureau Radio Network. USDA's Cattle on Feed report released Friday shows a 2% increase in cattle on feed as of August 1st. Now, that's looking at feed yard inventories for the nation as a whole. But within the three-state membership area served by the Texas Cattle Feeders Association, there has also been an increase. TCFA estimates the cattle on feed number for the Texas-Oklahoma-New Mexico region is up by 1.4% year over year. The number of cattle entering feed yards also rose a little, with July placements for the three-state region up by about 1%. Meanwhile, the question remains, when will herd rebuilding take off? Brady Miller with TCFA says, although USDA's July cattle inventory report did show a 3% increase in beef replacement heifers, we should not expect to see a rapid rebuild. That's because when it comes to making decisions about heifer retention, each individual producer faces two major considerations.
1: One being Mother Nature. Are we going to have rain and food and moisture and be able to sustain adding more hooves on the land? And then the second one, which would be a very difficult one, is do I sell this animal today knowing what I can get for her today, or do I hang on to that heifer hoping in 3 years when that heifer produces a calf, that calf is still at a similar value as what you can get today? So it's going to be a slow move in retaining heifers and building this herd back. It's not going to be anything that happens overnight.
0: That's Brady Miller with the Texas Cattle Feeders Association. I'm James Hunt on the Texas Farm Bureau Radio Network.
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5: Of course, we have Barrington High School football coming up right here on KXDJ beginning on Friday night, a brand new season. But being such a regional station, of course, we talk to coaches from all across the KXDJ listening region on our Monday Coaches Show interviews. Coming up during the 8 o'clock hour, coaches Habather and Ashley of Groover and WT. And then during the 9 o'clock hour, Perryton's coach Hernandez and Booker's coach David Biddler will join us during the final hour later on this morning as the countdown to kickoff is on. By the way, speaking of WT over in Stinnett, we went to a granddaughter's JV volleyball game. Got a granddaughter that is going to Highland Park, and they were in a JV tournament down over in Stinnett over the weekend, and so we attended one of their games, and those young ladies won it, by the way. My granddaughter's team from Highland Park, that's always fun. But I had not been in your new event center there in Stinnett. This was my first visit into the event center, and congratulations. Congratulations. Now, somebody said that Phillips did a major gift that helped make that possible. Is that right? That was just chatter. I don't know if that's the story or not, but it reminded me of what you enjoy in Groover. It was a similar look. Kind of the bowl you set up, elevated around, and really nice, really nice. So congratulations to those of you in Stinnett, because that event center is the real deal, no doubt about it. Congratulations. Welcome in to Hour 2 here on the Information Leader, 98.3 KXDJ. I'm Chris Samples, along with the coach, Ken Splon. Did you hear that story, by the way, at the top of the hour? So I guess Russia is having fuel shortage issues because of the war that they started with Ukraine. And so Ukraine now, in weeks and months gone by, has taken the gloves off and has launched a bunch of drone attacks on their energy facilities in Russia. And as a result, refineries included, and as a result, Russia, I guess, is having major fuel shortages with a minority of gas stations in the country only that actually have fuel at any given time. I think I heard them say 20-something percent, but I could be wrong about that. And Russia now is jailing people, arresting and jailing people who complain about it. This is life in communist Russia. You complain about the fuel shortages, we arrest you and put you in jail. These knuckleheads that we're seeing on our TVs in these primarily big cities across the United States that hate America, they need to get them a little helping of it. Maybe we could put together a GoFundMe and send these morons to some of these communist countries and let them get a taste of it. And maybe they would come back with a little bit of an awakening. It's like the people that wear the shirts or carry the signs, gays for Palestine. You realize if you're gay in Gaza, they throw you off of a building. Do you realize that there, knucklehead? No. We just hate America, and we want socialism and communism so we can get something free. Okay. Can't fix stupid. Welcome in to Common Sense Radio. We'll get to a community calendar update here in a minute. Tell you about some of the things going on. Weather-wise, we are going to be hot again today. But we do get a little more reasonable starting tomorrow when Wednesday and Thursday will be welcome in the low to mid-90s. And then a better chance of some rain as well. Here north of the Canadian River, they give us about a 40% chance on Tuesday night and about a 50-50 shot on Wednesday night. And they say some, if they go severe, could have some strong straight line winds. By the way, it just caught my eye. Did you see? This is worth a Google. If you have not seen it yet, in China, in Beijing, they have these humanoid robots that stand upright, of course. And over the weekend, one of them broke the 100 or the 200, I think it was the 100, meter dash record of the fastest human. And that's, is it Manute Bol? I set it aside here. Doesn't really matter to me, whatever the name was. Hold on a second, I'll get over here. But this humanoid robot broke the record. Yeah, Usain Manute Bol was the NBA player that was 14 feet tall. This is Usain Bolt's 100 meter dash record. A Chinese humanoid robot broke Usain Bolt's 100 meter dash record at 9.39 seconds over the weekend. But here's the hilarious ending to it. The things evidently can't stop or can't stop quick enough. And so there are two of them racing, and I don't know if it happened to both of them or just one of them, but breaks Usain Bolt's 100-meter dash record. The humanoid robot runs faster than any human being to this point in history in the 100-meter dash, and then can't stop and runs into the padded wall at the end. Boom! And breaks off several things. So they haven't got it completely fine-tuned. But they and their odd running style are running now faster than humans. FYI, I digress. It just caught my eye. They were showing some of it over here on the Fox News Channel. Back to the forecast. 101 in light winds today, 97 in light winds tomorrow. Maybe a stray afternoon thunderstorm. Better chance of some measurable rain tomorrow evening. And it looks like, anyway, better chances of rain than we've had in a while on Tuesday and Wednesday nights, especially here in the north. We shall see. And then low to mid-90s Wednesday and Thursday. And then we will get back to triple-digit heat again by the weekend. It's not done with us. Back to the low 100s Friday through Sunday. Coming up on the program, our economic focus segment this hour, coming up here in about 25 minutes, we continue our series on data centers. Pampa Mayor Mike Borger recently returning from a data center tour in Virginia. And in part 5 of 6 today, his take on staffing a data center. Last week, we shared an interesting segment on the water use misnomers. All this talk about all the massive amounts of water that these data centers are going to use, apparently, is for the most part just social media, unfounded exaggeration, because they're using these closed-loop systems, which means it takes water to fill them, but then they reuse, recycle, recirculate the same water over and over again. Well, how about staffing beyond construction? That's where we go in part 5 of that series in our economic focus segment coming up. Also on the way, our XDJ Did You Hear It segment, as the new school year has kicked off. A growing number of panhandle parents are concerned about the liberal crazy indoctrination that their kids may face on some big college campuses. Jonathan Butcher, an expert on the topic at the Heritage Foundation, says parents are concerned for good reason in many cases, because it's worse now than ever. His take is coming up. And as I mentioned, some high school football coaches will begin next hour, and then into the final hour of the program as well. According to News Channel 10, this story on Friday, the Perryton man accused of capital murder in connection to the death of an infant has received additional charges. According to jail records, Leon Terrell is now facing an additional murder charge, aggravated assault of family or household member with a deadly weapon, and injury to a child causing serious bodily injury. Terrell was arrested in Texas County, Oklahoma, June the 25th, for capital murder of someone under the age of 10. Officials say this is a capital murder investigation stemming from the death of an infant back in April. And Terrell is currently being held in the Ocotee County Jail here in Perryton on a bond of $5.3 million. As we move to the KXDJ Community Calendar, here's a 3-minute trip through some of the things that are going on across the KXDJ listening region. The Ocotee County Commissioner's Court in Perryton will meet this morning at 9. Among their agenda items, they'll consider the sale of an airport hangar from Josh Stevenson to Cody Graves. Consider an SPC copier lease for the JP's office and receive the fiscal year 25 audit report. They'll hold a public hearing on the Palladura Energy storage projects and hold a public hearing on the proposed budget and tax rate. The Ocotree County Commissioner's Court here in Perryton meeting this morning at 9. The Hansford County Commissioner's Court in Spearman meets this morning at 10. They will discuss and potentially approve the budget and the tax rate, discuss advertising for a county court administrator, and receive their fiscal year 2025 audit. The Perryton School Board meets this evening at 6. They'll conduct a public hearing to receive public comment on the budget and the tax rate and their intent to apply for federal grant funds. They'll meet an executive session on personnel matters and for attorney consultation. They will consider adopting the general operating budget and setting the tax rate. They'll consider utilizing bond interest proceeds to purchase band instruments and consider copier lease bids. That's when the Perryton School Board meets this evening at 6. The Pampa City Commission meets this afternoon at 4. They'll hold a public hearing on the substandard structure at 721 North Nadia. They will consider adopting the tax rate and the budget. They'll consider amending water, sewer rates, fees at the landfill, and solid waste rates, and consider increasing the fee for foster home inspections, and then meet in executive session on economic development and personnel matters. Menu today for lunch at the Senior Center in Perryton: meatloaf, macaroni and cheese, and fried okra. Oklahoma, you have primary runoff elections tomorrow. Your polls will be open in the Sooner State on Tuesday from 7 till 7. You do have a County Commissioner District 1 Republican runoff between John Allen Humble and David Johnson. And then you have several statewide runoffs. And then you have two questions, state questions, on your ballot. One has to do with incentives for manufacturers to locate in the state, and then the other is a requirement of proof of identity to vote in elections. And you can have your say on the issue when you vote in Oklahoma tomorrow. Your polls will be open on Tuesday from 7 until 7. Perryton Snack Pack for Kids will pack bags again tonight, 7 o'clock in the Williams Cafeteria. Canadian, you're hosting Meet the Wildcats tomorrow night. A meal at 6, followed by the program at 7. Meet the Wildcats tomorrow night. Booker ISD will meet Tuesday evening at 7. And on their agenda, a public hearing on their proposed budget and tax rate. Moms and dads of young kids that are still in car seats, do you know for sure that you've got the right car seat to protect your child and that they're using it correctly? You can find out whenever Ocotree General Hospital in Perryton hosts a free car seat checkup event on Wednesday. That'll be held at Bartlett's in the parking lot here in Perryton on Wednesday from 10 to noon. Perryton Ranger Band holding its annual March-a-thon fundraiser on Saturday. Students will march a 5K through local neighborhoods while performing, and they welcome online contributions. If you wish to contribute and help the band, you can email, and if you need that, we've got it for you. Give us a call or check the socials. 98.3 KXDJ News Time is 728. Pretty start to what will be another hot afternoon. Low 70s this morning. right at 100 again this afternoon.
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5: 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The before and after pictures and videos that he can show us is amazing of how much stuff there is up in those air ducts and how much cleaner they are after he does his magic. 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He cleans the air ducts, the chimneys, the dryer vents. 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
13: Talk isn't necessarily cheap. Hello, everyone. I'm Matt Skinner. Today's Oklahoma Energy Report on the Radio Oklahoma News Network. Talk of new economic sanctions against Iran's allies and Iran's strongly worded response to that U.S. implied threat means that oil prices remain on the climb. Based on front month prices, the U.S. benchmark crude saw a rise of 5.66% for last week, ending at $87.06 a barrel. The global benchmark crude Brent gained almost 6.4% on the week, finishing at $94.39 a barrel. But it's not just the Iran conflict providing upward pressure on oil prices. Ukraine continues to score successful attacks on Russia's oil infrastructure. But some analysts see some bright spots in the global supply picture, including strong U.S. oil production and workarounds that are starting to partially offset the impact of the restrictions on the flow of oil through the Strait of Hormuz. Natural gas prices remain locked in a fairly tight trading range as traders keep track of the delicate balance between increased demand for natural gas-fired electric generation to power air conditioning versus strong production and ample inventories. The NYMEX September natural gas contract had had a small weekly gain of 1.5%, ending last week at $2.77 a million BTUs. The number of rigs actively drilling for oil and natural gas in the U.S. is down by 5 in the latest weekly report from Baker Hughes, but the total of 588 is still 9% ahead of the same time a year ago. Oklahoma's active rig count is unchanged from the previous week in the latest report at 51. It's 19% higher than a year ago. That's today's Oklahoma Energy Report on the Radio Oklahoma News Network. I'm Matt Skinner.
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0: Good morning, Panhandles. Welcome in. Hope you had a good weekend. We do want to salute all of you who were involved in these celebrations over the weekend, not only the big Wheat Heart of the Nation celebration here in Perryton that wrapped up on Saturday, but you had the Beaver County Fair going on as well. It was a big weekend. And many of these others had Pampa Fest. Quite frankly, I didn't even know that Pampa Fest was going on. And then my wife and I were headed to Amarillo over the weekend for some family things and saw a billboard. So that was a big one down in Pampa as well over the weekend. If somebody would have let me know, I would have done more to pass the word. But I'm sure that was a good time also. And whether it was the Wheat Heart Celebration or Pampa Fest or the Beaver County Fair or the Hansford Rodeo that was also held over the weekend, whatever the case may be, I know it takes a lot of work behind the scenes from a lot of folks. And it's just like the typical church. It's the small percentage of the people that actually carry the load. That's the way it always is. And so we salute all of you and hope you got a little rest on Sunday. Welcome to the Monday program. It is August the 24th, and this half hour's KXDJ Did You Hear That segment. As the new school year has kicked off, a growing number of Panhandle parents are concerned about the liberal crazy indoctrination that some of their kids may face on the college campus. Jonathan Butcher, an expert on the topic with the Heritage Foundation, says parents can be concerned for good reason. It's worse now than ever.
1: Credit to lawmakers in Texas, Florida, Iowa, the states that have prohibited the use of taxpayer spending on so-called DEI programs, diversity, equity, and inclusion. These offices say that their purpose is to promote tolerance on campus, but they were remarkably quiet when students were posting encampments on public areas of college spaces or acting in ways that are harassing Jewish students as they went to class. So I don't think those DEI offices are actually doing what they say they're doing. So the Trump administration has also taken steps to withhold spending from places like Columbia and Harvard, where these kinds of anti-Semitic activities have been going on. So there's been a shift in the way in which the American public, I think, is recognized. They don't like racial preferences, and policymakers are following through.
0: How did we get here? Is it just a matter of the tenured professors who were children of the 60s, and the flower boys and girls now are the tenured professors, and so that's who they are, and it's their influence from the inside? Is it that basic?
1: I think there's more than one reason. I think a big one, though, is that in the 1920s, a group of frustrated German Marxists wanted to apply Marx's ideas to culture, not just to economics, right? So Karl Marx said it's a war between the workers and the capitalists. Mm-hmm. Well, they wanted to apply that zero-sum approach to culture, to art, to lifestyle, to education. And they were chased out of Germany and came to Columbia University in the 1930s. And it took about 20 or 30 years before they had deeply penetrated law schools in particular. And then those law professors who had this Marxist ideal moved into race. And that's how we wound up with what's known as critical race theory. And that was in the 90s, and it really made its way through colleges, especially into the Obama administration in the mid-2000s.
0: So you talk about not only the crisis going on with higher ed, but you also discuss some of the solutions to some of these problems. Give us top two or three on the solution side. What do you propose?
1: Well, sure. Some of the most competitive schools, places like Harvard and the Ivy League, they do represent a very rigorous example of higher ed, or at least they did. So we have two scholars from AEI who write in our book that they should have comprehensive exams to actually measure what students

0: they're learning. It's remarkable that they don't do this already. I think for alumni, we have an author in our book, Jay Green, who was the head of a department at the University of Arkansas. He makes the case that alumni shouldn't give to their alma maters when they move so aggressively to the left. We have experts like Inez Stepman with the Independent Women's Forum. She talks about how colleges should actually work hard to provide the same kind of environment that has helped women succeed. They should be looking to help men succeed and get back in the workforce. So this is just a part of the solutions we have throughout the book.
1: Jonathan Butcher of the Heritage Foundation is co-author of the book, Higher Education in America, It's Worse Than You Think. 98.3 KXDJ News Time is 7:40. Welcome in here on this Monday program. The countdown to kickoff is on. Most area high school football teams will kick off their regular seasons this week. And in our sports sprint for the half hour, part two in our story with Cale Steed of Press Pass Sports. He's out with his 40 Texas Panhandle and South Plains football players to watch for this new season. And we got to about half of the Panhandle area kids in our listening region last week. Here are some of the highlights from the others in part two of that list today. There's Darius Jones, the wide receiver defensive back of Stratford. Jones' return as part of a loaded Stratford Elk squad with high expectations under new head coach Stacy Alexander. The explosive do-it-all weapon had a tremendous junior season, snagging 46 catches for an eye-opening 1,110 yards and 16 TDs. Jones also added 290 yards on the ground on 39 carries with 8 more scores. Sebastian Jara of Dumas, the senior running back and defensive back, was able to have a breakout junior campaign by piling up 1,234 yards and 18 scores last year. He was also a threat out of the backfield, snagging 27 catches for 395 yards and a pair of scores. There's Jacob Herzberg of Panhandle, one of the strongest players in the football program and leads the trenches on both sides of the ball as an offensive and defensive lineman. Last season as a junior, Herzberg graded out at 96% on the offensive line with 29 pancake blocks and 11 knockdowns without allowing a sack. On the defensive front, he tallied 42 tackles and 4 sacks. There's Hudson Swan of Spearman, the senior running back and defensive back. The type of player, writes Steve, that can do anything. Swan ended his junior year with 1,018 rushing yards to go with 9 touchdowns and added 537 rushing yards with another 10 scores. He racked up 90 tackles on D. Alejandro Casas, the running back linebacker at Stratford on the list. Get to know the name, Alejandro Casas. Casas came on in a hurry during Stratford's district and playoff run last season before an injury sidelined him. Casas is an extremely physical linebacker that had 156 tackles a year ago and is a durable back that rushed for 431 yards and 6 touchdowns. There's Aaron Venzer of Dumas, the senior offensive lineman, 6'4", 300 pounds. Venzer has the ability to push people around. Making the move from guard to center will be an adjustment, but one Venzer welcomes. Last season, Venzer graded out at 86% to go with 7 pancake blocks and did not allow a sack. And then there's Caleb Spear of Dalhart, the quarterback and defensive lineman. He has some big shoes to fill, taking over for quarterback duties left by Hunter Trussler. But last season, Spear was clutch for the Golden Wolves defense, making 54 tackles. In addition, there are the ones that we spotlighted last week, and those include Colton Mills of Dumas, Cooper Schilling and Gordo Estrada of Perryton, Mason Langford of Groover, Weston Mitchell Canadian, and Zach Bryan of WT. All among the locals that were on that list. And then you go down to Amarillo Canyon, and the very talented Canyon Eagle quarterback, Brox Hacker, is on that list as well. 98.3 KXDJ News Time, 7:45.
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7: 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I can then look at what went into that in terms of nutrients and seed and water and come up with what is the right recipe. And then you can put a dollar value on that and say, okay, let's start to, where it makes sense, spend more money, time and effort, where it's really productive soil and less on the other, and you will become more profitable, there's no doubt. When I say GPS has changed the way we farm, it really has. It's not just about tractor driving itself. It's about farming down to the, like, less than an acre.
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1: Well, Thomas Automotive down in Pampa is one of the new sponsors here on the program that you've been hearing from. And a little bit later, I'm going to tell you a quick story about them. Boy, I tell you what, you talk about going above and beyond. Our youngest son, Mason, had to make a quick trip up to Perryton to get some transcripts that he needed for college. And it came in on Friday. And was making a quick trip back to Amarillo and got west of Pampa and ran over something. I don't know what it was. He said it was a fender. It looked like a fender to him. Anyway, it shredded a tire of his. And he was able to call us, and a part of the frustration was that there were cell issues on Friday. And we couldn't even text. And we're fortunate that my wife just got a piece of a phone call from him. And so we were trying to figure out what was going on and what he needed. You know, are you off the road safely? You know, and again, we were having communication problems. And so I called him there at Thomas Automotive. And they don't even do mobile tire service. That's like the only thing that they don't do. And yet, they sent a guy out to check on our son, and walked him through it, got it changed, and got him on the road. And I'll tell you a little bit more later, because I want to make sure that I've got names correctly. Because you talk about service, you talk about exceptional service. Brought my wife and I peace of mind knowing that someone was there, and especially when we couldn't communicate like we needed to. And boy, just, you talk about going above and beyond. I appreciate you folks at Thomas Automotive in Pampa. Thanks a million. Welcome to Monday. It is August the 24th. I'm Chris Samples, 98.3 KXDJ News. In our economic focus segment today, we continue our series on data centers. Pampa Mayor Mike Borger recently returned from a data center tour in Virginia. And in part 5 of 6 today, his take on staffing a data center.
11: I just say this, we did see that these large buildings didn't have that many cars parked in the parking lot as far as employees. But they do run 24/7, so a typical data center would have maybe a staff of 25 or 30, including security and data center operators and maintenance and stuff like that. But there'd be 3 shifts, and we saw a shift change at those. So say 30 times 3, 90 employees in a day. But the support businesses related to the data center, we saw just tons of those type of businesses. A lot of the names I didn't know, I hadn't seen before. So there's a lot of employment benefit, but I think the immediate benefit is property tax revenue that the citizens don't have to bear, and they actually get a rate reduction over the years. So that's what we can look forward to. Some jobs, absolutely, yeah. There'll be more jobs than we have now. I thought Warren Chisholm's comment on that was fantastic. He said, I don't know how many jobs will be more than we got now. And then there's no harm to the environment, and a clean industry.
1: You mentioned that Loudoun County, Virginia has now become the county in America with the highest average household income at $170,000+ a year. But as you described there, they really don't staff that many people in the data centers after construction during just the regular routine operation. So your takeaway is that the other high-paying job opportunities come that are related to the supportive related businesses that are connected to that industry? Is that what you're saying? Or is it just really attracted other companies and high-paying jobs because of the tax benefits and those other things, those quality of life things that they've been able to add to their communities that are attracting more of these people and the companies and the jobs?
11: Yeah, I think it's a combination of both, but I would definitely say that the support businesses are where a lot of these higher incomes come from. They're the heating and air contractors. They're the electricians that aren't direct hires, but contractors for all these data centers. Those kind of people are making great salaries. And so it's that. Plus, I just do think the quality of life, their schools are fantastic. Their school board, not so much. You may have heard some stuff going on with the school board. When you elect woke school board members, you get woke agenda.
1: They
11: suffered some of that. And so we as citizens have to be sure and vote, or else people will slip in there and do things we didn't want them to do. That's happened there, but their school facilities are fantastic. So I think when you have great schools, you have great quality of life assets. You have beautiful houses, developments, townhouses, great roads. It attracts other people. And so I think it's a combination of all that, I would say.
1: That is Pampa Mayor Mike Borger. According to the Texas Flyover last week, Texas data centers now lead the nation for growth, passing Virginia, with the Austin-San Antonio corridor driving much of it, even as local officials pause tax breaks, add reporting rules, and turn down some projects. 98.3 KXDJ News Time, 7:55.
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13: But it never mattered to us. 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Baby, it's my southern ways.
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13: Yeah.

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3: 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Back to Ken for State and Sports. Good morning, Ken.
4: Good morning, Chris, and good morning, everybody. The City of Amarillo is taking additional steps to reduce municipal water use as it works to conserve water and help the city's water reservoir recover. City officials say stage one conservation efforts have not resulted in the reduction in water use needed to help the reservoir recover. As a result, the city is taking additional steps to reduce non-essential outdoor water use. Effective immediately, the city is temporarily suspending irrigation at city parks and facilities and closing park splash pads. The city said it is asking the community to conserve water, and the city has the responsibility to reduce its own water use as well. Officials are asking residents to continue following the stage one voluntary water schedule. The state of Texas, or the state fair of Texas, unveiled Big Texas's new shirt Thursday, their red western design for from the new outfitter Cavenders. The Tyler-based retailer replaces Dickies, who dressed the 55-foot cowboy from 1997 until they moved their headquarters to California last year. Garland's Resistol is crafting the 95-gallon hat. Rather than a full replacement every 3 years, the shirt will evolve annually. Big Tex debuts the new look when the fair opens September 25th at Fair Park in Dallas, running through October the 18th. In Oklahoma news, dry conditions have prompted burn bans across much of Oklahoma. Now 40 of the state's 77 counties are underwater, are under restrictions. Ironically, as hot as the area has been lately, only one of the panhandle counties is listed, and that being Texas County. Far western counties will, with burn bans include Custer, Dewey, Herman, Harper, Kiowa, Ouachita, and Woodward counties. Firefighters warn that when grass and other vegetations are dry, it doesn't take much for a fire to get out of control, and they urge people to avoid outdoor burning when conditions are dry and also check whether a burn ban is in effect before lighting any fire. They also caution the people to be careful with items that cause sparks, including vehicles, trailers, and outdoor equipment. In news of the world of sports, Scotty Scheffler said he was sick at the BMW Championship, and he shared just how bad it was. After closing with a 68, Scheffler said he had hand, foot, and mouth disease that caused blisters on his hands, his feet, and his throat. And he said he was able to walk okay, but he had trouble gripping the club all week. Scheffler had 13 bogeys, which is unusual for him, and he hit only 65% of his greens. And finally, sports Wyndham Clark has been through this before, losing a big lead in the final round, playing alongside a gallery favorite, this time Roy McIlroy. He finished strong Sunday at the BMW Championship, just as he did in the U.S. Open, and closed with an even par 70 and finished at 17 under par, which was good enough for a three-shot win over Patrick Cantlay at the Belle Reve Country Club in St. Louis. World number one Scotty Scheffler finished at minus 7 and a tie for 12th. And you're up to date. I'm Ken Spahn, 93 Kicks. DJ.
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5: News this hour from Town Hall. Arnett Thomason. As the U.S. prepares to lower the boom on Iran, imposing severe economic sanctions, Tehran is threatening to choke off the flow of oil through the Strait of Hormuz. But can it really do that, or are these simply more empty threats? Nearly 200 ships did cross the strait last week, and that was up from just 40 2 weeks earlier.
6: More than 80% of liquid cargoes reportedly used an Oman-backed internationally authorized route that Iran rejects or traveled with tracking systems disabled. Ships are using the U.S.-backed Omani route to bypass Iran's transit fee demands while hugging Oman's coast and disabling tracking systems to reduce the risk of Iranian interference, a security approach backed by the Trump administration. The increase includes oil tankers, a development that could ease supply concerns and put downward pressure on energy prices. John Scott reports.
0: $20 billion worth of Canadian goods are affected by new sanctions ordered by President Trump after U.S.-Canada trade talks collapsed over the weekend. A rapidly expanding wildfire, the so-called Hawk Fire, is bearing down on Reno, Nevada.
7: Some 42,000 people are being ordered to evacuate, and another 45,000 are being encouraged to leave. As a fast-moving wildfire from the Sierra foothills to the edge of the University of Nevada campus has grown to at least 13,000 acres, Governor Joe Lombardo has declared a state of emergency for Washoe County, and the sheriff is calling the blaze human-caused. Fire officials say the blaze apparently began Saturday and grew significantly throughout the day, with strong gusty winds, low humidity, and dry vegetation. At least six people have been injured. I'm Donna Water.
0: Out of this morning's Wall Street opening bell, the Dow features down 52 points. NASDAQ features off 164. More on these stories, townhall.com.
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0: The health of the king is making news this week in Norway.
10: Crown Prince Haakon has visited his father, King Harald of Norway, in hospital after the king's health deteriorated over the weekend. The 89-year-old monarch, who's been on sick leave for several weeks, was admitted to the National Hospital a week ago. The royal palace says he's now receiving antibiotics for a bacterial blood infection and has responded to treatment, adding that his condition is stable. Last week, the palace said the king had hemolytic anemia and was being treated with cortisone, leading to fluid accumulation in the body that required hospital treatment. Harald, who's been monarch since 1991, has been in and out of hospital several times in recent years. I'm Lawrence Brooks.
0: Will Iceland join the European Union? The decision is dividing the nation of 400,000. Supporters believe that EU membership offers protection and economic benefits. Opponents argue Iceland already enjoys European integration without losing control of its resources. News and analysis, townhall.com. Suspect in multiple murders has been found dead.
11: Authorities say a man suspected of killing five people has been found dead inside a vehicle in Enumclaw, Washington. The discovery came a day after five bodies were discovered on a rural property outside of Portland, Oregon. The Washington County Sheriff's Office says investigators believe the suspect, 36-year-old Benjamin Charles Parker, killed himself. The Sheriff's Office says authorities responded early Saturday to reports of a vehicle fire at a property at Forest Grove, about 30 miles west of Portland. Responders found the remains of the five people and several domestic animals. Officials say they're working to determine the identity of the victims. I'm Mike Hemp.
0: Tropical storm Mokay is passing to the south of Hawaii's Big Island. It's close enough to dump a foot or more of rain on areas already dealing with the aftermath of Hurricane Lala. More on these stories, townhall.com.
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13: 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And so, of course, the biggest thing you worry about at this point is dehydration, and so water intake is critical, whether it's cattle or pigs. If we are in a barn situation, we've just got to create some airflow as well. Other things, don't do it as much in large animals as we do in small animals, but you can put huge blocks of ice in there, if they're especially in a barn, in their water containers. And again, if they're hairy and woolly, we try to get rid of that hair or do the best we can in the cattle world. And usually that's in the animal world. It's not a whole lot of contention like it is in the small animal world, but we just can't wear coats out in 100 degree heat, especially if you're locked in a barn.
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0: Well, weather-wise, we are going to have another triple-digit day today, but we do get at least a little bit better by tomorrow, and quite a bit better, 10 or 12 degrees better by Wednesday and Thursday before the triple-digit stuff does return by the upcoming weekend. But we do have a pretty good chance of some thunderstorms, and that's primarily in the north, and it's going to be in the p.m. tomorrow, and then again, maybe a little better shot still yet on Wednesday. And it does look like it's a little better chance than we've been having, so we'll definitely hope it delivers and doesn't poop out when we get there. But right now, anyway, it sounds pretty optimistic. We've got more on that just ahead from the National Weather Service. Also, in our Ag Focus segment coming up this hour, an inside look at the impacts of the drought and the heat on Panhandle crops. Gene Franks of Holdsey Insurance in Perryton joined me with the bleak outlook as they're hearing from adjusters already. Got some high school football to include on the Monday program as we continue our coaches show interviews. We kicked them off last week, and we continue to get around the region, and including a number of the many coaches around the KXDJ listening region. Coming up next hour, we'll kick off the season with Coach David Bidler of the Booker Kiowas. Perryton's Coach Josh Hernandez will join us for our weekly visit, and then coming up here in about 25 minutes later on this hour, we'll welcome Coach Hunter Ashley of the West Texas High Comanches to the program. In this segment, we welcome back Coach Kurt Habither of the Groover Greyhounds. Coach Hab, good morning.
1: Good morning.
0: Welcome back, Coach. How was your summer?
1: No, it was hot and dry, just like everybody else.
0: I know it was. Did you get a little trip to the mountains to wet a hook or anything?
1: Oh, yeah. Had to go wet a hook and catch some fish.
0: There you go.
1: Go to Meredith and catch some fish, work kids out and all that stuff.
0: So good deal.
1: Good summer.
0: Good deal. Well, let's start there. Tell us about the summer work for the kids. What did that look like this summer, and how'd you feel about it?
1: Well, it was good. We had great turnout all summer long. We did something we'd never really done before. We July the 4th week, we took 2 weeks there instead of just the week because really felt like July the 4th, fell on a Saturday, so people were taking vacations the week before and then some the week after. So just took both of those weeks and let the kids catch their breath a little bit and coaches catch their breath a little bit and then started back in again to finish out the summer. And typically, after July the 4th, you start to lose some of your participation and didn't have any drop-off at all. And then again, the last week before 2 days started, and then everybody showed up ready to go. So
0: much fluctuation or variance or evolution in that part of your program, or now 4 years, you kind of got that set in stone and you just kind of dance with who brung you, so to speak?
1: We change things up every year on what we're doing and what the needs of our kids are. So we have a lot of kids doing a lot of different sports, so summertime we kind of can dial them in a little bit on do they need to build, what are their deficiencies in, and try to address those in the summer. And you can do that all year long, but I don't want to take away from people in other sports, and that sort of thing. So we just address it in the summer and go with it and do the best we can. Dance mm-hmm. with the prongs.
0: Yeah. Yeah. Tell us about the scrimmages. I believe you had Wheeler in week one, and then you got Hooker last week. Tell us about those and how you felt.
1: Well, we scrimmaged Dalhart and Sunray on the first scrimmage over at Dalhart, and it was good. Felt like we were able to do some things and see some things out of, some people that we needed to look at, and really, really pleased with. Oh, our defense, I think, is doing really well and lining up right and communicating and being fast to the ball. And then last week we scrimmaged Wheeler, and I think Wheeler's got a really good program, a good coach, a good team this year. And they got a little bit of size, but they play hard and they're never line up wrong. They're not going to give anything to you. You got to be able to, take it. And I felt like defensively we did pretty well in that scrimmage. Thinking it took them 8 plays before they got a positive yards play, and so in a game, and that's 2 or 3 series before they ever get anything on you, and that's good. Offensively, I've liked the mobility of our quarterback, not necessarily taking off and running and carrying the ball running, but his mobility and escaping pressure situations and keeping his eyes downfield and finding an open receiver on a scramble, and he's done that really well in the first 2 scrimmages. So as far as those things, and then receivers, we graduated quite a few people last year in key spots, and guys that have come in have done a good job of stepping in their role and doing what they're supposed to do.
0: I was looking at the wrong schedule. I apologize, Coach. Hooker, your opener on Thursday. We'll get to them in a moment. Tell us about returning experience versus new talent. What is that picture for you this season?
1: Well, we have some guys coming back. Bo Cowan at a tight end running back and linebacker, and Mason Langford at wide receiver and free safety. Those are some starters. With Cohen Jones at left tackle, and then on defensive line, Weston Wiggins at center, and then he's playing middle linebacker too. He played some of that last year. And then we had a bunch of JV kids last year that came up with this one during district when people didn't have a JV, and then they ended up playing a lot, being able to step in and start on varsity last year. So, and then they got, a lot of playoff experience there too. So, really pleased with all their development so far. Especially the linemen, they're coming off the ball and being nasty, and we just got to get them on the right angles and all that now.
0: Mm-hmm, mm-hmm. Hooker, good program. You get them as your opener at home on Thursday. What do you know about the Hooker Bulldogs?
1: They're very good. They're big. They've got a very talented running back. I think his last name is Palacios, maybe. I don't have the roster in front of me. I just know he's number 22, and he's really shifty. If he gets out in clean air, he's tough to tackle. He's a strong kid, some good receivers. Really impressed with their offensive and defensive lines. They're not very happy to be there. It looks like they're getting after people and trying to punish you whenever the ball snaps. So it'll be really, we'll have to be sharp to get this one.
0: Tell me about the Thursday games. I had a fan or two over there tell us they thought all of your home games were going to be on Thursday. Is that an officials thing? What's that picture, and how does that impact your weekly routines?
1: Yeah, so all of our home games except for our district opener against Stratford on October the 9th, that one's on a Friday, but the rest of them are on Thursday. It's explained to me shortage of officials, so we're taking it in stride and play the hand we're dealt. And if you can play on short weeks, you're going to get that in the playoffs. If you're fortunate enough to make it there and then play deep, you're going to have to play on different days of the week. So we're trying to take this as a positive and prepare us for something bigger than just a regular season game. As far as practice goes, now that bumps our sub-varsities to the day before, and so we're going to play on Wednesday. So then kind of messes with your practice a little bit, but only if you let it, So we'll do what we do and get prepared the best we can and go play the game. So,
0: it is what it is, isn't it, Coach?
1: That's right. Not going to change it.
0: Yeah, for sure, for sure. Speaking of officials, wanted to – get your response to this one as we close today, Coach. Had a chance recently to interview Marcus Thornton, who is the district director, as you know, of the Texas Association of Sports Officials out of Amarillo. And we started talking about their official shortage and the reasons for it. And they say, again, unruly fans that are off the charts is still the number one reason that they're getting, that some people are getting out of officiating or just not wanting to get in. They just don't want to have to deal with it. And he mentioned specifically junior high coaches that at times are off the charts. Take a listen to what he had to say, and I'll get your response on the other side.
2: No, it's gotten to the point of that's the single largest list to our officials not returning. I poll any official that decides not to come back. Sometimes they relocate and they join chapters in other areas, which is outstanding. Sometimes they just age out. What happens to all of us.
0: Mm-hmm.
2: But the pay versus the environment, whether it's coaches or fan-based, coaches have done a really good job. In the lower level, we still struggle a lot in our middle school games because these are younger coaches. Well, these are also younger officials. And we really need the coaches to have a reasonable level of maturity to understand that you're coaching in a 7th and 8th grade game. And so those officials are probably not going to be. Now, we mix veterans in to make sure the game is managed, but that's where we train our young officials. And sometimes that behavior and relationship to the officials still struggles. But for the most part, our coaches have done an outstanding job.
0: I thought it was just notable, Coach, and I wanted to ask you, and I'm asking all these others in our first visit of the season about it as well. I just thought it was notable that you got the executive director of the Officials Association that mentioned specifically that some junior high coaches need to step it up with their professionalism and their self-control because evidently they've got some cases where they're just off the charts in dealing with officials. As an athletic director and head football coach, what's your policy on coach conduct?
1: Yeah, you have to set a standard and an expectation that we're not going to treat officials like that. I always say, and I'd have this in a parent meeting, they're going to make mistakes and I'm going to make mistakes and your kid's going to make mistakes and you're going to make mistakes as a parent. And if we're holding them, a junior high official, to a standard of a national championship or a state championship or a district varsity game standard, I don't think that's very fair because they're just coming into it. And there's a lot of rules that we don't know as fans, and they're hard to keep up with as coaches even. And so those young guys are trying to learn it. And most of the time they played football and they just love football. So they want to go be around it, and they're going to get paid pretty well doing it. But we gotta just, the AD or the head coach needs to be pretty close to that junior high program on the field during those games. And if that's happening, shut it down, not let that happen. Cause, and a lot of times it turns into a barking match, you know, and then it's who's the banny rooster of the deal, and I'm going to win this and you're not going to win it. So,
0: yeah.
1: And then it ends up running off of somebody that might have done it for 20 or 30 years, you know? So, it's not fair to the officials to do that to them, and they're pups and they don't know. And the junior high coaches are pups and they don't know either. And we all think we do when we start. No matter what you're doing, you think you know what you're doing, and then you get into it and you figure out there's a lot of this that I don't know yet. And the faster that person can have that enlightenment, the better. They'll be better off.
0: It's kind of that way in life in many ways, isn't it, Coach? The older we get, the more we realize, the less we actually knew.
1: Yeah. Yeah, and then if you have daughters, you figure that out in a hurry.
0: Oh, baby, yeah. Now you're preaching to the choir. No doubt about that one. Well, I think Panhandle people appreciate that approach. Thanks for sharing that with us, Coach. Always great to talk to you. Wish you the best over there in Groover. Go Hounds, and we'll certainly be in touch. Have a great season.
1: All right, thanks, Chris.
0: You're welcome. Thanks, Coach. Coach Kurt Habither of the Groover Greyhounds, and they open at home with the Hooker Bulldogs Thursday night.
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3: James Tallarico is a hypocrite when it comes to fighting for families. Tallarico wants to teach trans ideology in schools and let boys compete in girls' sports. Tallarico says it's immoral to use the oil and gas that employs millions of Texans. Tallarico wants higher taxes and policies that will raise prices on families. Hypocrite James Tallarico will do anything to push his radical agenda, even if it leaves families broke and jobless.
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7: 98.3 KXDJ News Time, 827, 27 minutes after the hour. And we got more high school sports coming up. We'll have, we'll introduce you to new head coach over at West Texas High in Stinnett. New head coach of the Comanches is Hunter Ashley. And then next hour, Coach Hernandez and Coach Bidler of Perryton and Booker, respectively, will be with us. And so we kick off the season. Countdown to kickoff is on. Welcome into the Monday program, and let her rain, would you? According to meteorologist Samuel Scolari of the Weather Service in Amarillo, had the few around over the weekend and maybe a little better chance in the next couple of days?
8: Yep. Had a couple of little boundaries kind of just sit around and start a few showers. Even early Sunday morning, we had a shower just west of Amarillo, just out of nowhere, just decided to pop up. We had just enough lingering moisture and something to lift it off of.
7: We'll take absolutely every drop, but obviously we need something much more widespread and covering. How about a better chance here Tuesday night and Wednesday night?
8: Yeah, so we start to see, like we've kind of talked about the last time I talked to you, you start to see the high kind of shift further south, and that opens us up to a few more disturbances kind of brushing our northern areas. First one will be Tuesday, and I mean, everything's pointing to for some pretty decent chances, especially up in the north, of seeing some showers. Down here, it's a little more questionable. Like I said, your better lift and ingredients are going to be up to the north, but if we can get some stuff down here, even Tuesday, could see some good moisture out of it as well.
7: I noticed that the Weather Channel has us kind of up there around that 50% range. What are you thinking, especially here in the north?
8: I would buy getting close to that 50% up in the north. Down here, just because it's been a struggle and a half to get anything to really set up correctly, I would probably put us closer to the 30, maybe 20% chance range, especially as you get into that southeast corner and even around here in Amarillo. Just because that's just how it's kind of been working around here lately.
7: Again on Wednesday in the PM?
8: Yeah, it's looking like it. We've got chances pretty much continuing through pretty much Wednesday, Thursday, all the way through. Starts to fall off come Friday, though, unfortunately, as the high kind of starts to win back out.
7: So if we see some Are we talking about them developing here? Are we talking about boundary just kind of setting up like the scenario you described earlier? Or are we seeing them out west moving this way?
8: Initially, we'll be kind of seeing them out west moving this way as you kind of get that short way pushing them off that mountains, that little disturbance. That'll be the initial stuff. And then as we kind of get in to the next couple of days, you might see lingering boundaries, especially those outflow boundaries. It's a little harder to see them this far out, but anything could be lingering after we get the first round of storms. So that could also become a potential thing to watch out for. Especially as we get for, especially here in the south.
7: How about the moisture? Are we going to have enough in place?
8: Tuesday keeps being like it's going to be some pretty decent moisture. Everything's showing that we could actually get some pretty decent heavy rainfall rates. But once again, it's going to just depend on if it's localized or if it's not. Especially if we start getting more severe storms instead.
7: And there is a chance that a few of them could pack a punch. What are going to be the biggest threats there?
8: This time of year, it's going to be that wind.
7: Weather Channel has us at about a 40% chance tomorrow evening, and then they kick it to about 50 on Wednesday evening. Better chances of rain and thunderstorms north of the Canadian River. 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Weather Channel forecast, sunshine, light winds, and right at 100 to 101 or 102 today. And then upper 90s tomorrow, maybe a stray afternoon storm, better chance later in the evening tomorrow night. And then low to mid-90s on Wednesday and Thursday. Enjoy those, 93, 94 or so, light winds. And at least as they have it right now, unless they change their tune, better chance of rain coming in on Wednesday night. And then we get one more in the mid-90s on Thursday, and then it's back to low 100s Friday through the upcoming weekend. In our Ag Focus segment today, an inside look at the impacts of the drought and the heat on Panhandle crops. Gene Franks of Holdsey Insurance in Perryton joined me with the bleak details.
0: Basically, what we're seeing is probably one of the worst years we've seen. I know since I've been doing it, I talked to a few old-timers, and, of course, we kind of compare everything to 2011. It was a pretty bad year, but this is going to top the books. I only had two policies on the wheat front that did not have a claim that we actually had to put production in, and now we've rolled into corn. Same thing. Sucked to two or three adjusters. They've looked at anywhere from 1,000 to 3,000 acres, and the worst is zero. There's some pollination issues out there. It's just absolutely too hot, and the corn can't do what it's supposed to do. The best one that they've looked at was 175, and that was for an appraisal to go to silage. I don't know how much corn we're going to take out, but it's going to be a bunch, and the Milo crop doesn't look any better.
7: Mm-hmm. Cotton as well. Dry cotton land well. Especially, just burning up, huh?
0: Yep, that's a plant that can usually take a lot of heat, and it likes it, but it's struggling this year. 107 every day and no rest at night. It just can't make it.
7: Mm-hmm. Had a farmer producer friend of mine, Roger Davis, joined me again on the program here a few days back, and I asked him about some of these rains, and it appears that it's, well, Christy Slough, too, Ag Extension agent over in Hansford County, where they had some pretty good rains in parts of the county recently, some inch and a half, even a few with a 2-inch rain, and said pretty much might help a circle of corn out there some, but at this point, even if a dry land sorghum or cotton field gets a 2-inch rain, it's pretty much just too late anyway. Is that pretty much the picture?
0: That's what it's looking like. There's no relief. The Milo plant itself will actually roll up. When it gets hot, they say it looks like a pineapple, but those leaves will roll up. And normally when you go look at them early in the morning, they've kind of relaxed back out. And when they don't, it's called permanent wilt. And the adjusters are now, since July 31st, they've been able to go look at it. And if they're looking at it early in the morning, that stuff's still rolled up tight, and they can go ahead and take it out. It's just not going to make any grain.
7: Mm-hmm. So for these producers that already have been calling you and other crop insurance agents that they work with, and these adjusters are coming out and they're getting these dismal reports, and they do get some insurance, is it enough in any of the cases to even help them break even, or is that even a fantasy? Oh, no, not even close to that. It helps them some on the bottom

0: over $5 to get to that positive side, and most insurances, and you're running anywhere from 70% is probably the average of what most of my guys take out. So if you have a 200 bushel average, you're only going to get paid on 140 bushel if it was a zero. And so it's not going to bring them back anywhere close to making any money. It might keep the banker or the wolf from the door, but that's about it for a little while.
1: Speaking of that, I did hear a story through third party. This was through a seed dealer or seed consultant, and this story was he felt there were some around the area that wolf at the door is going to be too real. He was talking about he thought that some would just flat out go out of business and have to file bankruptcy after this crop year. Are you seeing that? Do you think that's realistic or hopefully not the case?
0: Boy, I think it's getting pretty close. You look at the valuation of everything. All the inputs have been extremely high this year. You take your wheat crop, you had a loss there, so you're taking a big hit there, and you turn around, you're same way with the next crop goes. If we don't get any rain, that's going to spread the next year's wheat crop. I don't know very many people will be able to take three crops in a row out and be able to survive, so it's going to be pretty tough.
1: It's Gene Franks of Holdsey Insurance here in Perryton. A brutal, brutal crop year. And any rain that we might have a chance to get here over the next 2 or 3 days will be welcome, of course, absolutely, for every drop. But anything dry land out there, they're telling us it's just simply too late. It's just simply too late. Any cotton, any sorghum that's out there, just absolutely brutal. Absolutely brutal, and a tough year on corn too. Even though it's irrigated. Well, the West Texas High Comanches had a tremendous year last year, going 14-1 with a run to the UIL Class 2A Division I state semifinals. What a year for the Comanches last year! And they are on the move as they welcome a brand new leader over Stinnett Way. New head football coach and athletic director of West Texas High is Coach Hunter Ashley. And we welcome him to the Monday Coaches Show today. Coach Ashley, welcome in, sir.
2: Thank you guys for having me.
1: A pleasure to have you, Coach. Thanks for taking time for us. We sure appreciate it. Got a lot of listeners over your way. Even though our studios are located here in Perryton, we got a big old signal and hear from a lot of fans, a lot of community members over your way. So we appreciate you taking a few minutes for us. Since it's our first, Coach, let's begin there. Tell us a little bit about yourself and your resume and your move to the Texas Panhandle.
2: Well, I'm originally from San Angelo, Texas. It's a little further south than here. I went to school at Texas Tech, where I met my wife. We started our careers in Crane, south of Odessa, spent 2 years there. We're southeast of San Antonio in Lavernia for a year. Spent 5 years south of the Metroplex in Ferris. Spent a year in Cuero. Went to East Texas for 4. And that's where I was when I was fortunate enough to get this opportunity up here in Stinnett.
1: So what made you interested in moving all the way up here to the top of Texas? You got family connections or just... The program that they have, great season last year and an opportunity.
2: No, the season they had last year was obviously appealing to me, but you know I've wanted to be an athletic director and a head football coach for a long time. I had some close calls over the past few years, and after sitting down and talking about this opportunity with Mr. Bryant and some other people, you know, I just thought it would be a really good fit for not only me, but for my family as well.
1: So how would you describe your coaching philosophy as you kick off your inaugural season at WT?
2: I'm an intense guy. You know, I'm not a guy that walks around with a smile on my face all the time. I take what we do extremely serious. I think that, especially when you're talking about football, our game is very unique. It's really tough to be a strong football program when you just count on one player year after year after year. And, you know, that's what we want to do as a staff. We want to build a program, and we want that to spread throughout our athletics. You know, I think we've got an extreme amount of talent here in Stinnett. I think that, you know, we've got an immense sense of community pride. You know, the people are very proud to say that they're from Stinnett, and it's our job to kind of restore them.

0: to the glory of former years.
1: So you came in and hit the ground running, I know. Tell us a little bit about the summer work and how that went as you made your transition.
0: Yeah, you know, I got here on March the 1st. My family didn't get here until the end of May, and so there were a lot of back-and-forth trips between Stinnett and Marshall, and that is a long trip. I can assure you that's a ways. But
1: a big old state,
0: no,
1: isn't it,
0: I mean,
1: Coach?
0: It is. It's a large state. No, we hit the ground running, and we're super lucky here in Stinnett. You know, our kids work really hard. You know, that wasn't something that we had to come in and, you know, really try to fix. Basically, from day one, we made some changes. You know, the changes we made weren't against anything that had been done here before. It's just this is what we do now, and our kids really bought into that. I was fortunate enough to get my offensive coordinator here at the 1st of April. And, you know, we were able to do some install stuff towards the end of spring, which spring in a small town is wild. You know, you got baseball, you got softball, you got track, and one-act play, and UIL academic.
1: Mm-hmm.
0: So we were able to install what we could, but we kind of leaned on our foundation in the weight room and the things that we were doing to develop speed. And fortunately for us, you know, we're able to get the full staff, which Stinnett hasn't been full staffed in a lot of years. So we were lucky. I feel really good about the people that we've brought on. Hiring is very difficult from an administrative standpoint these days. And so I feel really good about the people that are here. And those people really dove into what we were trying to get accomplished in the summer. And our kids committed to it. I thought our summer numbers were really good for the first year. And we hope to see them improve, you know, as our time here continues.
1: What does the mix of returning experience from that tremendous season a year ago and new talent look like as you kick it off?
0: You know, we're really going to lean on some returning guys up front. You know, we've got three offensive linemen that were a part of those 14 wins last year. We've got a young man named Zachary Bryant that he played a little bit of everything for him offensively, played some inside linebacker for us. He's a really good football player. And then what I think is unique is we've got a lot of guys that, you know, may have been more of role players for the team last year that are having to step up into more leadership type positions. And so far, everything we've seen from those guys is they're committed to doing things the way we want to do them. And I think that they're excited to step into more of those prominent roles.
1: Tell me about the scrimmages. You got the second of the two last week. Tell our fans out there a bit about how you fared and what you thought.
0: Well, so we were in a unique situation. You know, we were scheduled to scrimmage Memphis. Obviously, due to low numbers, they had to move to an outlaw six-man schedule. Mm-hmm. So, fortunately, Clarendon and Lockney let us jump in on theirs, and it was more of a three-way scrimmage. And, you know, we had a lot of success, offense, defense. I mean, we flew around. We did some really good things. Last week, we went up to Spearman, and they're a big, they're physical. Those guys run a really good program up there, and our guys were forced to strain a little bit, I think unlike what they had to do in that first scrimmage, but it was good for us. You know, we committed to running the football against Spearman. You know, we wanted to know the areas that we knew we had to improve. You know, Spearman was going to expose. So we did some things. We put ourselves in some binds, but I was very proud of the way our kids fought through it. And, you know, we made it an extremely competitive scrimmage against a really, really good football team.
1: Getting ready to open the regular season this week. It is time to fly. You got Tulia coming to town on Friday. What do you know about the Hornets?
0: I'll tell you this. You know, they're athletic. They like to get their guys in space. They've got two really good defensive ends up front that are really put pressure on your quarterback if you try to live in the drop back passing game. They've got a quarterback that can run. He throws the ball well. They want to stretch you down the field. So we're going to have to do what we always have to do. We've got to fix some alignment issues that we had last week defensively. We've got to make sure that we're, you know, really tuned in with the game plan. We just got off the practice field this morning. I think there's a sense of excitement. You know, I think everybody's ready to do it still, and I can't wait to watch our guys go out there and compete on Friday.
1: Coach, in closing, I'm going to play a little clip for you here, and I'd like your response. I've been playing this little short clip and asking all the area coaches that we talked to on our first visit of the season for their thoughts. I had a chance recently to interview Marcus Thornton again, and he's been on the program to kick off the season several years in a row. He is the district director of the Texas Association of Sports Officials out of Amarillo. And he explained to us once again that the shortage is worse now for officials than it has been, and it's been challenging. And he also explained that the number one reason that fewer people are interested in officiating is irate fans. And he also pointed out specifically some junior high coaches. Take a listen.
2: No, it's gotten to the point of that's the single largest catalyst to our officials not returning. I poll any official that decides not to come back. Sometimes they relocate and they join chapters in other areas, which is outstanding. Sometimes they just age out. What happens to all of us.
1: Mm-hmm.
2: But the pay versus the environment, whether it's coaches or fan-based, coaches have done a really good job. In the lower level, we still struggle a lot in our middle school games because these are younger coaches. Well, these are also younger officials. And we really need the coaches to have a reasonable level of maturity to understand that you're coaching in a 7th and 8th grade game. And so those officials are probably not going to be. Now, we mix veterans in to make sure the game is managed, but that's where we train our young officials. And sometimes that behavior and relationship to the officials still struggles. But for the most part, our coaches have done an outstanding job.
1: Coach, you mentioned of yourself that you're an intense guy, but of course there's a difference between being intense and being passionate and being off the charts, whether it be as a fan or a coach, and certainly a junior high coach. I think most Panhandle people appreciate the enthusiasm and the passion, but if you've got a junior high coach at that level that is so off the charts to officials that you got the executive director pointing it out specifically, I don't think people feel like it's good for their school and represents who you are and who you want to be. You come in as the head football coach and the athletic director. What's your policy when it comes to coach conduct?
0: I think Marcus makes a really good point. You know, this is a crisis for all of us because whether we like the officials or not, you know, we don't get to play our game without them. So I think it's important that everyone understands those sub-varsity and junior high games are a time for development. It's a time to develop the players in your program. It's a time to develop the coaches in your program. You know, I'm intense. I'm not saying that I'm never going to disagree with an official, but I know this. I've never seen an official change their call because somebody got real hot and bothered on the sideline. You know, we preach to our kids that it's about whatever's next. You know, we're not going to live in what just happened to us, because if we live in what just happened to us, we're not ready for the next snap. So it's important for the adults in the program to model that. You know, we're not going to tell kids that we expect it out of them and then not be able to model it ourselves. So I think it starts with me. My behavior on the sideline, you know, has to remain respectful. Now, I'm going to ask questions. If something happens on the field that I don't understand, I think that, you know, I actually went to the TASO rules, their regional meeting this summer. And basically, I just want people to know who I am. I want people to be able to talk to me. I understand that my demeanor and my tone on the sideline will probably affect how those questions are answered. And we want our coaches at the lower levels, we want to focus on developing our kids. You know, we're going to get some bad calls. We're going to get bad calls on Friday nights. You're going to see bad calls at the highest levels of our game. So how do we respond from those bad things? I think it's a unique time to put kids in an adverse situation, and then we can teach them how to handle it because they're going to carry those lessons with them throughout the rest of their lives.
1: Good old Panhandle common sense right there, Coach. Thanks for sharing. By the way, I was over your way. We have a granddaughter, one of our granddaughters, that goes to Highland Park, and you guys hosted the JV volleyball tournament there in Stinnett over the weekend. We were there on Saturday for one of those games, and the first time that I had been in that pretty event center, nice facility, really something the community I know is proud of.
0: Yes, absolutely. No, this is another thing that attracted me to this job. You know, it's not so much the facilities. It was that to me shows a community support, and there's a level of importance in athletics here in Stinnett that you just don't find in some areas of the state. You know, I want to go somewhere where it's important. I want to go somewhere where the expectations are high because I feel like as a competitive person, you know, those are the conditions that we really thrive under.
1: Tell me about your family before I let you go, Coach. I'm glad you got them moved up here, and that was probably a challenging couple of months. I can't imagine a couple of months without my wife to take care of me.
0: Oh, goodness gracious. Yeah, I've been married for 10 years. I tell all the young coaches or guys that are, have girlfriends, not quite married yet, you better pick the right one. And I got extremely lucky. I don't know how I tricked her into marrying me, but, she's put up with a whole bunch of moves, me chasing this job around all over the state. I've got two little boys. I've got an 8-year-old and a 6-year-old, and man, do they keep us busy. They love Stinnett. They love where we live. They found them a group of friends. They're both playing flag football on Saturday mornings in Borger, practicing twice a week, and doing everything they can to drive their mama crazy at the house. So I'm extremely lucky, very lucky.
1: Well, congratulations on the family. Congratulations on the opportunity, Coach. Welcome to the Panhandle. We'll certainly be in touch. Hope you have a great inaugural season. We appreciate your time.
0: Appreciate you guys. Roll Tribe.
1: Thanks, Coach. Coach Hunter Ashley, the new head coach at West Texas High for the Comanches.
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1: Well, we do have more high school football coming up, but we'll be joined by Coach Josh Hernandez of the Perryton Rangers. And we'll kick off the season with Coach David Bidler of the Booker Kiowas, a part of the final hour coming up. Also on the way in our economic focus segment, we have continued our series on data centers today with Pampa Mayor Mike Borger, who recently returned from a data center tour in Virginia. And in part 5 of 6 today, his take on staffing for data centers. We'll get to that and our beef roundup coming up just after the top of the hour news. Welcome to Monday. It is August the 24th with his Texas headline update courtesy of the Texas Flyover. I'm Chris Samples, 98.3 KXDJ News. A visiting judge denied Carmelo Anthony's request for a new trial on Saturday, leaving his murder conviction and the stabbing death of Austin Metcalf intact. 19-year-old Anthony is serving 35 years for killing the 17-year-old under a team tent at a Frisco track meet in April of 2025. Jurors rejected his self-defense claim in June. His new attorneys argued he was pressured into waiving his right to testify, and that limits on courtroom access denied him a public trial. Judge Michael Chitty, appointed after the trial judge was recused, denied the motion in a one-page ruling. Two Houston police officers chasing a suspect on foot jumped into a passing Uber and told the driver to give chase. Dash cam video from August the 7th shows a shirtless man sprinting past Anthony Bain's car in the Heights, two officers behind him. One hopped into the passenger seat and shouted, "Go, go, go!" Officers had responded to a call that the man had threatened to shoot a woman and her kids at an apartment pool. He broke free when they tried to detain him. Baines, an Army veteran who served in Iraq, drove them around the block to their squad car. Houston Police Officers Union President Doug Griffith said nobody has to comply. The suspect got away. Baines' passenger, waiting a block over, hadn't moved. A bronze sculpture of Farrah Fawcett riding a skateboard is likely headed for the Corpus Christi Bayfront, one of two statues planned for the Charlie's Angels Stars Texas hometowns. Sculptor David Deming is making both with funding from private donors. A Rockport statue depicting Fawcett in the praying hands pose from a promotional photo has been approved and is set for a January 2027 unveiling downtown. Texas Governor Greg Abbott asked the Justice Department to review wash facilities and prayer rooms at DFW and Houston Bush Intercontinental Airports, writing that, quote, airports can no more offer Muslim-only bathroom spaces then they can maintain white-only bathrooms, unquote. Headline: Somerset, Texas. Stray dogs killed 16 show animals and seriously injured four more at Somerset ISD's agriculture barn over two nights. The dogs wiped out sheep, goats, and pigs raised by FFA students. A Texas appeals court decreased the Sandy Hook judgment against Alex Jones on Friday from nearly $50 million to about $5.5 million, citing a state cap of $750,000 per parent on punitive damages. A separate $1.25 billion judgment in Connecticut still stands. And in Missouri City, body camera video shows police jumping into the water to rescue a young boy after a welfare check call near West Creek Club Drive on August the 7th. Officers got him out safely. 98.3 KXDJ News Time coming up on the top of the hour. Weather Channel forecast, sunny, light winds, and another triple-digit day coming today, low 100s. We do get a little better tomorrow, upper 90s, and then low to mid-90s on Wednesday and Thursday will be welcome. Got a pretty decent chance of PM rain as well, Tuesday night and Wednesday.
9: This hour from Town Hall, I'm Rich Thomason. The U.S.-Canada trade dispute is heating up. President Trump's 50% tariffs on a range of Canadian imports kicked in today. Ottawa vows retaliation. And in response, the president now threatens to expand the tariffs to include a 50% levy on Canadian car parts and steel starting January 1st. President Trump says Iran is about to face what he calls economic D-Day, with more severe U.S. sanctions taking effect. Voters in several states head to the polls tomorrow. Correspondent Laura Winter says they'll be casting ballots in primary runoffs.
10: On Tuesday, there is a House special election in Georgia, a runoff for Senate and governor in Oklahoma, and in South Carolina, a Senate runoff between Republican Darlene Graham and Republican Ralph Norman. Darlene, the sister of the late Senator Lindsey Graham, is endorsed by President Trump.
9: A Trump administration plan aimed at strengthening oversight of mail-in voting advances, even as that issue works its way through the courts.
11: USPS has finalized a rule requiring voter eligibility list and unique tracking barcodes for federal mail ballots. The administration says the changes are designed to prevent ineligible voting and improve election security. 23 states have sued, and a federal judge blocked implementation for this year's midterms. The administration has appealed to the Supreme Court, which has not yet ruled. Ken Lorman reporting.
9: It has been named the Hawk Fire, and it is bearing down on Reno, Nevada. The blaze has chased tens of thousands from their homes, many more set to evacuate if need be. And the fire has closed parts of U.S. 395. A half dozen people have been injured by a fire that investigators say was human-caused. Watching Wall Street, the Dow is about 187 points higher, while the Nasdaq is down 213 points. More on these stories, townhall.com.
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9: British Prime Minister Burnham is among European leaders meeting with Ukrainian President Zelensky in Kiev.
14: Mr. Burnham will attend Ukraine's Independence Day celebrations and chair his first meeting of the Coalition of the Willing, the partnership of more than 35 nations backing Ukraine. He'll meet President Zelensky almost a month on from their first meeting in Portsmouth. Mr. Burnham will say he wants the Ukrainian people to hear directly from him that British support will not waver as long as it takes, and that Russia's threats against the UK will only strengthen that resolve. He'll announce the release of classified information enabling Ukraine to produce its own version of the Storm Shadow or Scalp long-range cruise missile, which was designed jointly with France.
9: The BBC's Dan Johnson. Will Iceland join the European Union? The question dividing the nation. Supporters believe that EU membership offers protection and economic benefits. However, opponents argue that Iceland already enjoys European integration without losing control of its resources. Townhall.com. The Trump administration takes a wraps off a plan. It's aimed at lowering prices at the gas pump.
15: Beginning September the 1st, the EPA will temporarily allow E10 gasoline to be sold with a higher vapor pressure limit, effectively ending federal summer blend restrictions early. Officials say the move could add hundreds of thousands of barrels of gasoline per day. The waiver runs through September 15th and may override stricter rules in California, Texas, and Arizona for up to 20 additional days. Mary Rose reporting.
9: Tropical storm Moke passing south of Hawaii's Big Island, close enough to dump a foot or more of rain on areas dealing with the aftermath of Hurricane Lala. The storm's top sustained winds 40 miles per hour, although the real impact is expected from the rainfall in places where last weekend's hurricane flooded communities. It caused mudslides and washed out roads. More on these stories, townhall.com.
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17: El Nino and La Nina have the biggest impact on our weather here in the United States during the wintertime. In general, when we look across all El Nino years, going back to the 1950s, we see an El Nino pattern tends to bring wetter weather to the state of Texas. That includes the Panhandle and much of the Southwest from Arizona through the state of Texas. It also tends to be a little bit cooler in the wintertime, but that's not as strong of a signal. The stronger signal is wetter winter conditions. So when we look at the forecasts and the outlooks for El Nino, we do see a strong likelihood of a pretty substantial El Nino forming probably late summer, definitely by fall.
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0: Cattlemen's Congress is on its way for 2027. Bray Haven with us today from Cattlemen's Congress, Executive VP. And let's maybe back up, first of all, Bray, and kind of talk a little bit about this last year, the one that happened in January of 2026. It seems that it has really proven itself that it's got staying power.
2: Yes, Ron, we just had our sixth show here in 2026, and every year we've seen some growth from adding breeds, adding sales. You know, really, we had a fantastic year. Our sales and entries were up across the board. Cattlemen's Congress continues to kind of prove itself as the place for purebred genetics to transfer hands, or, you know, just for commerce to happen, whether that's live cattle, genetics, embryos, whatever it might be. And so we had a fantastic 2026. The weather was really nice, and now we're getting into the season to gear up for 2027.
0: Let's talk a little bit about some of the things you're doing to make that happen.
2: Yeah, so 2027, we've already had some interest in adding some sales on site, and we're working with those folks. It's been really a fantastic response from people it just takes once for people, whether it's a sale manager or association, whatever, for them to come on site. They see what we've got going on at Cattlemen's Congress, the people that from Oklahoma and from the surrounding states that attend Cattlemen's Congress, they see that camaraderie and the interaction between the purebred industry and the commercial industry, and they want to be a part of it. And so we're growing on that. In 2026, we secured some funding through the state of Oklahoma to do some more renovations to the barns. I think that's really exciting and going to be really going to set us apart across the country as far as the number of head we're going to be able to have on site when we retrofit that super barn that many know as kind of that one of the newer barns on site, but it had some stalling setups that weren't exactly set up for where we could put cattle in there. And so
0: 2027 dates, January 3rd through the 13th. That's your Beef Buzz. I'm Ron Hayes.
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0: you know, it's to the left, to the left, to the left, to the left, to the right, to the right, to the right, to the right. Now kick, kick. That's the way it goes. I'm just telling you. I'm just telling you. Hey, by the way, I was going to give an extra shout out here real quickly to our friends. They are a new sponsor here over the last several weeks here on the program and on the station with our friends down at Thomas Automotive in Pampa. We had a situation on Friday afternoon, and our youngest son, Mason, had come back to Perryton to get some high school records and stuff that he needed for college. And so he had to run up here and pick up some stuff and had turned it around and was making a pretty quick trip back to Amarillo. And he got just to the west of Pampa and hit something. He thought it was a fender or something, a piece of something that shredded one of his tires. And he was off on the side of the road, and it was complicated by the fact that there were cell issues on Friday. We think it's a miracle that he was able to get an initial call to my wife, because our follow-ups wouldn't go through and we couldn't even text. And so, of course, we're okay, are you off the road safely? What's going on? Yeah. So I'm kind of racking my brain about, okay, who am I going to call? And so I immediately think, I'll call Thomas Automotive, friends at Thomas, and see what they can do. And so I called, and they don't even do mobile tire service. That's like the only thing, from oil changes to complete engine rebuilds and all the computer diagnosis stuff. That's really about the only thing that they don't officially do. But they were so kind and helpful. And London had answered the phone, and she said, "You know what? I've got a guy here. Where is he?" And I said, "Well, he said he was just a little bit west of Pampa. We're having a hard time communicating with him, so I don't know exactly how far west he is. A few miles is all, I think." And so she said, "Well, give me his number, and we'll try to make contact with him, and I'll send my guy out there to make sure that he's okay. We'll figure something out," she said. And so they responded immediately, got out there. Again, they don't even officially do this. And one of their guys changed that tire for him, put the spare on, and got him rolling. And then let us know, "Hey, by the way, when he gets back to Amarillo, I think he needs a new set of tires on that thing." And so we really, really appreciate it. You talk about service above and beyond. I mean, how many places would you call? And that would have been fine, actually. I wouldn't have been upset at all. So, you know, that's the one thing we don't do. Let me make a recommendation. Somebody else does that. Okay, all right, thank you very much. What's that number? I mean, that would have been fine. But not them. I mean, they sent this guy out there, and I didn't get his name. I apologize, but we appreciate you, brother. Thank you. But this is Lee Lowry and his family that own Thomas Automotive, and his daughters, Lariat and London, in that office. And again, I was talking to London on Friday afternoon, but they went out there. He made sure that tire got on properly and sent him on down the road and did not have to do any of that. just off the charts, and they were impressive. Very, very impressive. We appreciate all the team at Thomas Automotive in Pampa. We're hearing stories of people who are having vehicle problems of different types and had taken it elsewhere, sometimes multiple elsewheres, and they took it to Thomas and they got it fixed the right way. So they obviously know their stuff. The new building is coming right along. They're growing and expanding as well. And so we highly recommend them and appreciate Thomas Automotive down in Tampa. More high school football coming up next. Perryton's coach Josh Hernandez joins us next on X. And later in the hour, Coach David Bidler of the Booker Kiowas will be here. Right back. Hang on.
1: More beef imports are coming. I'm Kerry Martin with Texas Ag News and Views on the Texas Farm Bureau Radio Network. In a post on Truth Social on Friday, President Trump stated that the U.S. will permit up to 300,000 metric tons of ground beef to enter the country without out-of-quota tariffs. That's the elevated rates normally triggered when trade volumes cross a specific limit. Addressing consumer costs, the president emphasized that the administration secured a commitment for the newly imported beef to be sold at 25% below current market rates. He didn't specify how that's actually going to happen. Bureau of Labor Statistics data shows the average price of ground beef recently sat at $6.89 a pound. However, that policy is expected to face strong pushback from the cattle industry over concerns about increased foreign competition entering the U.S. market. The National Cattlemen's Beef Association released a statement saying NCBA is disappointed by the president's actions, saying while America's cattle producers share the goal of keeping groceries affordable for consumers, flooding the market with government-subsidized below-market beef is not the way to rebuild the American cattle herd. NCBA continued, saying today's announcement and other market interventions throw cold water on the prospect of herd expansion and sacrifices long-term stability for short-term messaging. So far, Texas has succeeded in containing an outbreak of screwworms across the state. State veterinarian Bud Dinges says it's due to the hard work of a lot of people.
2: As you are aware, the pest has required an unprecedented level of coordination among producers, veterinarians, industry partners, and government agencies. Since Texas confirmed its first case of New World screwworm on June the 3rd, we have identified only 45 cases across 16 counties. While every case is taken seriously, those numbers reflect something important: the extraordinary vigilance of Texas producers, veterinarians, and animal health officials. From the moment this threat emerged, Texans responded quickly by monitoring animals, reporting suspicious cases, and taking prompt action to prevent further spread.
1: And that success becomes clear when you compare the number of Texas screwworm cases to those in Mexico and Central America.
2: Since Mexico reported its first New World screwworm case in November of 2024, it has recorded more than 38,000 cases in 29 of its 31 states. Across Central America, nearly 180,000 animal cases have been detected since 2023.
1: That state veterinarian Bud Dinges addressing the Texas House of Representatives Committee on Agriculture and Livestock. I'm Kerry Martin on the Texas Farm Bureau Radio Network.
3: This is Seth Hale with Woodward Livestock Auction bringing a market report for Thursday, August 20th. On Thursday, we sold 717 head compared to 697 head last week and 1,037 head a year ago, bringing the grand total to 1,154 head for the week. Compared to last week, cold feeder steers steady to 5 higher. Feeder heifers pretty steady on a light test. Getting in here on your lighter weight steers, 375-pound steers brought 515. 4.5 weight steers brought 453. 5.25 weight steers, 412 to 423. 6.25 weight steers brought from 368 to 381. At 39 steers, weigh 688, bring 360. 740-pound steers brought from 341 to 355. Had 14 773-pound steer calves off the cow, bring 349.50. And then 865-pound steers brought from 310 to 325. Getting in here on your heifer market, 375-pound heifers brought from 455 to 475, 4.5 weight heifers, 419 to 427.50, 560-pound heifers brought from 348 to 359, 610-pound heifers brought from 325 to 348, then 7.25 weight heifer calves bring from 302.5 to 306, then just had a handful of some bigger yearling heifers weighing 776 bring 309. All in all, I thought the market was really good. There's a lot of strong demand on calves. With the trajectory of what the board had been doing all week, it really showed a lot of resiliency. 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
0: Expecting Coach Josh Hernandez of the Perryton Rangers any moment. We'll get to that coming up here in just a few. As the Rangers get ready to open their regular season on Friday night, hosting Dalhart over at Ranger Field. We'll get to this here real quickly. Still waiting, Cammie? Okay. All right. We'll get this little three-minute segment in here as we connect with Coach Hernandez. This was our economic focus segment today. We have continued our series today on data centers. Pampa Mayor Mike Borger recently returned from a data center tour in Virginia. And in part 5 of 6 today, his take on staffing.
16: I just say this, we did see that these large buildings didn't have that many cars parked in the parking lot as far as employees. But they do run 24/7, so a typical data center would have maybe a staff of 25 or 30, including security and data center operators and maintenance and stuff like that. But there'd be 3 shifts, and we saw shift change at those. So say 30 times 3, 90 employees in a day. And then, but the support businesses related to the data center, we saw just tons of those type of businesses. A lot of the names I didn't know, I hadn't seen before. So there's a lot of employment benefit. But I think the immediate benefit is property tax revenue that the citizens don't have to bear, and they actually get a rate reduction over the years. So that's what we can look forward to. Some jobs, absolutely, yeah. There'll be more jobs than we have now. I thought Warren Chisholm's comment on that was fantastic. He said, I don't know how many jobs will be more than we got now. And then there's no harm to the environment and a clean industry.
0: You mentioned that Loudoun County, Virginia, has now become the county in America with the highest average household income at $170,000+ a year. But as you described there, they really don't staff that many people in the data centers after construction during just the regular routine operation. So your takeaway is that the other high-paying job opportunities come that are related to the supportive related businesses that are connected to that industry? Is that what you're saying? Or is it just really attracted other companies in high-paying jobs because of the tax benefits and those other things, those quality of life things that they've been able to add to their communities that are attracting more of these people and the companies and the jobs?
16: Yeah, I think it's a combination of both, but I would definitely say that the support businesses are where a lot of these higher incomes come from. They're the heating and air contractors. They're the electricians that aren't direct hires, but contractors for all these data centers. Those kind of people are making great salaries. And so it's that. Plus, I just do think the quality of life, their schools are fantastic. Their school board, not so much. You may have heard some stuff going on with the school board. When you elect woke school board members, you get woke agenda.
0: Mm-hmm.
16: They suffered some of that. And so we as citizens have to be sure and vote.
0: Amen.
16: Or else people will slip in there and do things we didn't want them to do. That's happened there, but their school facilities are fantastic. So I think when you have great schools, you have great quality of life assets. You have beautiful houses, developments, townhouses, great roads. It attracts other people. And so I think it's a combination of all that, I would say.
0: That is Pampa Mayor Mike Borger with more on his recent data center tour up in Virginia, of course, as the construction for the Gray County Data Center continues. And one more in that series from that interview, and we talked to him about the latest construction impacts on the community and the sales tax increases that they've seen already. That in the final coming up here in the next couple of days from Mayor Borger down in Pampa. Meanwhile, according to the Texas Flyover last week, Texas data centers now lead the nation for growth, passing Virginia, with the Austin-San Antonio corridor driving much of it. And this is even as local officials in some areas pause tax breaks, add reporting rules, and actually turn down some projects. 98.3 KXDJ News Time is 9:30, bottom of the hour. Bill Bob joins me in the studio here as we welcome back to the program Perryton Ranger head coach and athletic director Josh Hernandez, as the Rangers get ready to kick off their regular season at home on Friday night with the Dalhart Wolves. Coach Hernandez, good morning, sir. Welcome back.
17: Good morning. How are you guys?
0: We're doing good, Coach. Thanks for the time. I appreciate it. Thank you for being available to us. I know it's an exciting and very busy time in your world. So thanks for taking a few minutes for us. Let's begin with last week's scrimmage. How did it go with Bushland?
17: It feels like almost similar to the first one in the sense that there was some good and there was some bad. I mean, I think every coach is probably going to tell you that at this point, there's mm-hmm. things that their team still need to work on, which the Perryton Rangers, there's plenty that we still need to work on. But then there was some really good things that occurred too. I thought we took another step defensively, and we really did some good things in controlling their offense there at the beginning of the controlled part of the scrimmage. We hit a big 75-yard touchdown pass, very first play on offense, and so that was exciting to see. And just as we got to, you know, play 80 through 100 there in the live quarter, we showed a little bit of signs of wearing down. So I've got to make sure, and it was a warmer day, but I've got to make sure that our team is fully conditioned and ready on Friday night to take on, you know, what's going to be expected of them. You can typically, in a game, have anywhere, you know, from 80 to 140 snaps that you have to play that night. And so I've just got to make sure with the number of kids that we've got that they're well-conditioned, they're ready to roll on both sides of the football come Friday night.
0: Has the conditioning part been tougher this year with the extreme heat that we've been having, kind of maybe a finer line on when to press more, and dang it, it's 106 out here. We're a little concerned to push quite that hard.
17: Right, yeah, and I think I would not be a very intelligent coach if I'm out there, and running those kids in 105 degrees and not monitoring, weather and our kids and all that type stuff. Where it's probably been a little bit more difficult, Chris, is we've had to practice every single morning since August the 3rd, the start of 2 days. Every practice has been a morning practice. If we would have had afternoon practice scheduled, we wouldn't have been able to practice yet, at least outdoors on the turf.
0: Mm-hmm.
17: We would have been either inside or canceled with the wet bulb stuff. And so we've been doing morning practices, which is fine. We've adjusted and we've gotten through all of our practices and nothing's got canceled. But in turn, you always worry a little bit about heat acclimation and all of that. And we've been fine at the start of scrimmages. There's not been a worry. But as you have some kids that are playing both ways and their bodies are trying to get used to the temps, we do see a little bit of not having afternoon practices show up, especially later on in the scrimmage. And so what I've got to make sure is when we get to the regular season that we're not a team that's starting to tire out there at the end of the second quarter or at the end of the game due to conditioning restraints and stuff like that.
0: Mm-hmm.
17: So we've been working through and just trying to make sure that we're doing everything that we can. But, some of this stuff with the wet bulb, it's a real deal, and it really makes you have to be smart in the way that you prepare your athletes if you want to still have practices. And we're not the only ones that are in that boat. Dalhart's probably having to have morning practices or really late afternoon practices because of temps. So we're all going to have to acclimate a little bit once we get to Friday night kickoffs and kind of what's provided.
0: Yeah, well, those afternoons are really tough to acclimate to right now because the high temperatures have been coming at late, like 5 o'clock. That's when you hit 105, which is late enough in the day. Yeah, the morning makes all kinds of sense. Bill Bob, take it away with Coach Hernandez.
18: Thanks, Chris. Good morning, Coach.
17: Good morning. How are you, sir?
18: Doing well, thank you. Look forward to being in the booth on Friday night. It's a very exciting time. Is the conditioning aspect of what you're going through, I know that it is something that is a real-world concern, but is it also a numbers issue as well? Because
17: Yes. Typically
18: a team, especially on Saturdays and Sundays, there'll be 11 on offense and 11 on defense. Those players will get to rest when the other unit is out on the field. Not so much with the 2026 Perryton Rangers. How do you manage that? Because of the thought process is, well, we could run the ball and take time off the clock and let those players rest. But if these kids mostly are playing both ways, it doesn't matter if you're on offense or defense.
17: Right. You're right, Chris. To answer your question, truthfully and

0: safety program wide in the high school at this moment. And with that being said, that's about 25 and 25 on each team. So we're having to roll with the kids that we've got. We won't make excuses. I won't allow those kids in that locker room to make excuses. We've got the guys that want to be a part of this program and that want to put in the time and the effort it takes to play football in a very tough sport. They're here every day and they're grinding through. And so some of it has to do with numbers. Some of it has to do just in general with the fact that we are really a 3A school. I mean, our high school enrollment, I think, currently sits at 512 kids, which is almost 40 less than the number that we turned in last October, which was 555. And so we're really a 3A program playing up in a 4A right now after some of our enrollment numbers, you know, came out the beginning of the school year. And so we're just, but this isn't the first time either, Bill Bob. We've had to be well conditioned. We've had plenty of kids that have had to play both ways. Is there maybe a few more that are doing it this year? Yes, there are. And so we've just got to make sure that in practice, when we run our practices, that they're up tempo, that kids are, they don't have time to stand around, and not emulate kind of what they're going to get on a Friday night. We've got to, as coaches, make sure our practices are moving fast, our kids are getting in and out of drills, in and out of team sessions, and that we're just doing the best that we can to get them ready for, you know, what's to come on Friday night. But I would bet Dalhart's going to have several of their kids that are going to be playing both ways. And so they're going to be going through some of the same things. And so sometimes it's just a matter of, you know, who can hold up the longest in some of these games.
1: Yeah, and I think that the Bushland game scrimmage was probably a good fit for you because they play at the up-tempo type pace that we see, not nearly like what the Canadian Wildcats play, but they'd like to get it in, get it out, adjust at the line, call a snap, and increase those offensive opportunities by taking time off the clock. I just thought it was helpful to understand that in the scrimmages late in the ball game, you're going to see some wear and tear, and that is a result of having to be out there the whole game. And I thought that the fans should recognize that and appreciate it. And as the home crowd comes in on opening game, how important it is for them to step up and be that 12th man on the field. You got a special night coming up on Friday night with the first responders being recognized, tying the community into the football program. Here's a chance to talk to the fans out there for staying late into that third and fourth quarter and kind of being that supporter to push those kids through those tough times.
0: Right, and I think over the last 2 years, as we've been going through kind of just the settlement here of when I took over this program, I've seen just in general school spirit has improved. The amount of kids that we have at games, the intensity that they show up and the time that they show up and the cheering that they do for these boys on the field. And same thing with the fans that are in the stands. I think we usually have a really good turnout, to these football games. And so, yes, I mean, I don't know if how much our kids can hear it, because of their helmet being on. I know even with the headset, sometimes it's hard to hear the emotion of our fans, unless you're just really dialed into what's going on up there. With the band going and all that stuff. But yes, every high school kid, they're going to feed off of the energy of our fans. They're going to feed off the energy of our coaching staff. And so we want to do the best that we can, to make sure that they feel supported and, you know, to provide some extra energy if they need it per se. On a Friday night. And so, yes, we want our fans to show up early and be as loud and as proud as they can. The first responder deal will start at 6:30, and we get the opportunity to recognize some really, really important individuals in our community that do so much for everybody. And so we're honored to be able to even get to recognize them. So I hope people show up early at 6:30. I hope they're in the stands. I hope they get to see the recognition of these awesome individuals, and then I hope they get to cheer loud and proud.

0: foul throughout the entire game Friday night.
1: Yeah, boy, I commend you on putting that thing together, Coach. Good learning opportunity for the kids to understand what sacrifices our first responders make for us. Good stuff there. Tell us about Dalhart. What do you know?
0: It's been a little difficult to get some film. They scrimmaged last week. They got put in a lightning delay that really hampered the amount of plays that they got to run. I think they ran like 30 plays total over at Dimmitt when we ran about 100 here against Bushland. And then their first scrimmage was a three-way scrimmage with Groover and Sunray. So that limits a little bit of the amount of plays that you run as well. So we've gone back and we've looked at, you know, the past 2 years with some film and what we've seen up to this point as to some of the things that might have hurt us in the past to get ready for them. But I think there's still going to be a sense of unknown when we walk on the field Friday, just because I don't think we've seen everything that they maybe could have displayed in these scrimmages. So we try to dig up as much as we can to get our kids ready for it. They've got a brand new quarterback. The past 2 years, both of their quarterbacks were kids that went off and played in college. They've got a new quarterback, which is a senior kid. He's still got good size. They still are going to run some of the same stuff offensively with the stretch power read and stuff that they're going to do. Their running back is a kid that's back. He's just a little bit bigger and a little bit faster this year, and I would think that's probably their best player on offense at the moment. They've got skill kids that have been there for a couple years at receiver, and so we're going to have to be really disciplined with our eyes and in coverage in the secondary. And then their defense, they play hard. I mean, they're going to make you work for every yard that you're going to get. And so Coach Reed, that's over there at Dalhart, he's been there for many, many years. You know, with his teams and with his programs, that he's got kids that are highly committed to the program and that are going to play extremely hard for him as their head coach. And so I'm excited for the challenge. It's the last 2 years we opened up with Canyon. This year is a little bit of a different feel, and we're opening up back at home. We haven't done that in 2 years, and so I think the Perryton and Dalhart rivalry that's kind of been there in the past, I think it's true to the sense, and it's still here. If you remember back to last year, we were fortunate to get an interception there at the end of the game and pick up a win by 1 point against them. I'm pretty sure they haven't forgot that moment or that game at all. And so I think they're going to have plenty to come over here and play for as we open this thing up. So we're excited. It's going to be a good test for us. It's a really good program and a really, really well-coached team. And so we're excited to see what we can do Friday night as well and see where we are in our developmental process of this whole season.
1: Coach, before we let you go, of course, the field house is not going to be ready for the start of the season. We'll see maybe later in the season how that goes, if we get to enjoy any of that this year or just look forward to it for the next. But I know you have to be really excited. As the head football coach and athletic director, what do you have to say to the taxpayers out there that are helping to foot this bill about that new facility that's coming?
0: Right, and that decision was made prior to me, and so I really wasn't a part of some of those conversations and such. I've been a little bit more into the planning of what's kind of there now, inside and all that. But obviously, we're extremely thankful. I mean, if you look, if you walk through some of our facilities that we currently are in here at the high school, they're a little bit older. There's been improvements that have been needed for quite a while, and we've tried to work with what we can and with what we've got, and we'll do that. I mean, you're not going to hear many complaints from us, but are we excited for what's to come? Extremely excited. I mean, every athletic director would tell you putting a new weight room together is exciting, especially with what we do in our weight programs. The space that's going to be provided and some of the opportunities for our community to kind of see this new, the new building up. I think there's a lot of excitement from our athletic department, and it's not just been the field house. I mean, There's been a lot of things that we've really been working on. The tennis courts are coming next. You've got parking that's been redone. We've done some work over the past couple of years on the field and the track. And then, of course, what's going on inside of our high school with the remodel and some of our stuff at the elementary. There's just a lot of positives, Chris. I mean, as an educator, I'm extremely happy for our kids that they're in new classrooms and with new modern technology, and they have the best at their fingertips. And on the side of athletics, you always want to try to give the best to your athletes that you can when it comes to training kids and kids that participate in different sports. And so I'm extremely thankful. I know our coaching staff and our kids are there extremely thankful. They're ready to make the move over to the new facility once it opens up. I got the opportunity to stand at the front of the field house last Thursday, and the amount of space that we have there in front of the concession stand and kind of that concrete pad that they've poured with steps and some of the ramps that are going to come off of it, like it feels like it's a really big space now. And it looks really, really neat from the front of the field house looking over to the stands and to the field. And so we're excited, Chris. We're thankful. You know, I don't think I can tell our community thank you enough for investing back into our student athletes, both in the classroom and with our athletic facilities. Just if there's anything, I always tell people when I talk to them, if there's anything that they need from our coaches or from our athletes, whether, you know, that's helping out in the community, community service, helping somebody move, anything like that, feel free to always reach out to me. We're here to help. We want to be a part of this community, and we want to be servants to this community. And so that's our main mission, maybe outside of playing football, is more to serve God and to serve our community in the best way possible. And so if our community needs us in any way, we're here to step up and help out at any time or any date. And so just thank you. In a roundabout way, I'm just trying to put everything together, but just to simply say we appreciate it and thank you very much.
1: Mm-hmm. Appreciate that, Coach. Always grateful for your time. Good luck on Friday night, Coach. We'll talk to you next week.
0: Okay, sounds good. Thank you, guys.
1: All right, Coach. Perryton's Coach Josh Hernandez, Friday opener there at Ranger Field. The first responder honoring ceremony will begin at 6:30, and that'll be as Bill Bob goes on the air. Kickoff is here, Coach. Brother, your summer vacation is over.
2: It's over.
1: You get the memo?
2: Yep, I got the memo. Friday nights are occupied.
1: All right, Friday night lights are on.
3: 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I'm Casey Shepard, back in just a moment.
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9: Well, the National Cattlemen's Beef Association is criticizing a social media post made by President Donald Trump regarding beef imports, saying the remarks could undermine efforts to rebuild the U.S. cattle herd and have already contributed to lower cattle prices. In a statement, NCBA Chief Executive Officer Colin Woodall says the cattle industry shares a goal of keeping food affordable for consumers, but argue that increasing imports of government-subsidized below-market beef is not the solution. Woodall said cattle markets turned sharply lower Friday following the announcement, hurting producers at a crucial time as ranchers are making decisions about herd expansion. The organization said U.S. cattle producers have been rebuilding herds after years of drought, high input cost, and other challenges that reduced the cattle numbers nationwide. NCBA's warned that market interventions could discourage herd growth and threaten the industry's long-term stability despite some strong demand for beef. The group said said that policies that weaken market signals risk slowing recovery efforts by farmers and ranchers that are seeking to expand production. Well, a confirmed New World screwworm case in the Mexican state of Sonora is raising questions just days before the United States is scheduled to begin the reopening of the border crossing to Mexican cattle. Reuters reported Sonora confirmed its case and activated emergency surveillance and containment measures. USDA previously announced the Douglas, Arizona port would begin accepting livestock today as part of a phased reopening, provided Mexico continued meeting requirements under a joint action plan. USDA's Animal and Plant Health Inspection Service says a screwworm larva infests wounds in warm-blooded animals, and that can cause severe injury or death if untreated. The United States has restricted Mexican cattle movements while officials are working to prevent the parasite from moving further north. Drovers reported the Sonora discovery could complicate the reopening timeline. U.S. cattle producers are watching closely because imported feeder cattle affect supplies, while introduction of screwworm could create major economic losses for ranchers and livestock markets. That's our latest farm and ranch news. I'm Casey Shepherd on the Radio Oklahoma Ag Network.
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14: 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Drilled over 200,000 times, the basin has so far produced over 2.3 billion barrels of oil and over 65 trillion cubic feet of gas. 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
15: We started the Oakwood unit at Twin Oaks Manor to serve the residents who have Alzheimer's dementia. 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

0: Well, we appreciate all these coaches taking time to be with us. Did have earlier this morning during the 8 o'clock hour, visited with Coach Habether over at Groover and introduced you to Coach Hunter Ashley. He's the new head coach and AD over in Stinnett at West Texas High. Of course, Coach Hernandez joined us moments ago here in Perryton. And last week when we kicked off our Monday coaches shows, we also had Coach Cavalier down in Canadian and Coach Reagan over in Spearman. So if you have yet to hear from your coaches, well, hang on. We try to get to them. We cover such a large region. We kind of have to spread it out a bit. But we look forward to talking to a number of others coming your way. And of course, certainly as the season moves on here and the cream begins to rise to the top, we'll be talking to those that are deserving the time, of course. So we appreciate these guys all being available to us as we kick off the season in this final segment of the program today with head coach of the Booker Kiowas, Coach David Bidler. Coach Bidler, welcome back.
1: Hey, good morning.
0: Thanks for the time, Coach. Appreciate you being available to us. Thank you so much. Hope you had an enjoyable summer and had at least a little time to get away with family.
1: Yeah, unfortunately, I didn't get over to Angel Fire this summer, but hopefully we can do that again in the future.
0: Mm-hmm. Yeah, it's a good place to be. Good place to be. Mm-hmm. So let's begin with the summer work for the kids. What did that look like? How'd you feel about it?
1: Well, we had a pretty good turnout. We went and played some six-on-six over in Miami and got after it there in June, and we were kind of looking pretty good ahead of where we were last year at this time, so we're pretty excited.
0: What does the returner versus new talent picture look like for your program this year, Coach?
1: So last year we had quite a few guys that it was kind of their first year to get out there on the field, maybe have to play both ways when we graduated another big senior class. So luckily this year we have the returning newcomer of the year in the district in Axel Valdivia. He was a freshman last year. He's looking really good. We have Hayden Rosales, who played last year, Manny Rosales, just Corbin Vance is a senior. He's about 6'2 or 3 now. So we definitely have some guys returning, and we just kind of know what we're doing, a little ahead of schedule.
0: Tell us a bit about, on a loose track of time, Coach, is this the third season at six-man, or has it been longer than that already?
1: This is going number four.
0: Fourth season coming up already.
1: Yes.
0: And I know in the past.
1: Outlaw.
0: Yeah, yeah, right. Yeah. Exactly. Began with the Outlaw. Yeah, like who is it doing at this year? Memphis.
1: We just saw them at a scrimmage. They made a good decision. Yeah, they look pretty good out there.
0: Yeah, so how you feeling about that six-man? I know in the last couple of years it's been all positive and just really felt like it was a fit. What are your latest thoughts on it?
1: Yeah, for sure. We had about 11 or 12 kids to start off 2-a-days. So luckily, we actually look like a six-man team for once. And I think we're up to about 18 kids now. So that's good. But, yeah, we're definitely a little smaller number-wise than we've been in the past. So it was obviously the right decision, and we're glad we did it. And we're looking forward to another positive year.
0: Tell me a bit about the Miami Warriors, if my schedule is correct. You will host them on Friday for the opener. What do you know about your neighbors to the south?
1: Yes, that is correct. And they had a really good season last year. I believe they went undefeated until they lost that playoff game. I think it was third, fourth round deep in the playoffs. But, yeah, luckily for us, they're kind of young, starting a bunch of freshmen, and we saw them last week at a scrimmage, so we're hoping we start off with a victory.
0: Who else did you get in the scrimmages over the last couple of weeks, and how'd you feel about them?
1: Well, we just we played LaFours, and then we kind of played our rival, Follett, you know, down the road there, and it was looking pretty positive for us. We came out, like I said, we definitely looked a little ahead of last year and kind of put it on Follett a little bit. I think we scored about seven times, and we looked really good on defense. We were hitting and wrapping up, and yeah, we're just excited to get it underway.
0: Yeah, I know you are. One more thing for you, Coach. I've been asking all of the coaches to respond to this in our first time to visit with them. I had a chance to interview in recent days Marcus Thornton, the district director of the Texas Association of Sports Officials out of Amarillo. He was explaining to us about the official shortage yet again. It is getting worse, as you know. And when we ask him about the reasons why, that hasn't changed either. He tells us that irate fans that can't control themselves are the number one reason that fewer people are wanting to do it. And he also made a point to mention specifically some junior high coaches. Take a listen here.
2: No, it's gotten to the point of that's the single largest list to our officials not returning. I poll any official that decides not to come back. Sometimes they relocate and they join chapters in other areas, which is outstanding. Sometimes they just age out, what happens to all of us. But the pay versus the environment, whether it's coaches or fan-based, coaches have done a really good job. In the lower level, we still struggle a lot in our middle school games because these are younger coaches. Well, these are also younger officials, and we really need the coaches to have a reasonable level of maturity to understand that you're coaching in 7th and 8th grade game.
0: I think most of us, Coach Bidler, understand the passion for the game. I certainly do, and I still want to win. Coming up almost 61 years of age, I hate to lose. You know, I think most of us would also agree if you've got junior high coaches somewhere that are so off the charts in their criticism of officials that the executive director of the association mentions it specifically is probably unacceptable and a little embarrassing to the program if it happens. What's your head coach policy on coach conduct?
1: Well, yeah, and Marcus kind of touched on it right there. First off, junior high, they're not going to send, you know, the veteran officials, and these young guys get out there, they get yelled at, they're done after one or two games, you know, and maybe that first season if they make it and they're not wanting to continue. But luckily for us, you know, the varsity coaches, we're also coaching the junior high, so we understand and we get it. But you know, being a basketball official, you know, some of these fans, they definitely never played the sport, and they coach it and, you know, think they're playing it from the sideline, and they're just kind of uneducated, and it's definitely frustrating for coaches, officials, and yeah, it's just I don't know where it went wrong. You know, 20, 25 years ago, we didn't have this problem, and social media's definitely played a big role. You know, people videoing the games on their phone and posting it, you know, just berating the officials that way. And it's just, it's sad. It really is.
0: I think it's pretty interesting to me how so often in life, sports and beyond, it sure seems like so often the sharpest, harshest critics of everything are so often, as you say, Coach, the people who actually never did it. Interesting. Coach Bidler, we appreciate your time. Thank you very much for being with us. Wish you a fantastic season. And we'll be in touch, Coach. Thank you.
1: All right. Thank you. Have a good one.
0: My pleasure. You too. Coach David Bidler of the Booker Kiowas. They open hosting the Warriors of Miami on Friday night.
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4: This year at the Water Conservation Center, we've got a number of things going on. We've got the two pivots and the two subsurface drip fields, and on the pivots, we've split them, and we've got early planted corn that we're going to harvest for silage, and we've got later planted corn that we're going to harvest for grain. And on both circles, we can compare, because there's also a thing called an Optera system fitted to one circle and not the other. So we've got some really nice comparisons of sharing water between early and late planted corn. And then on the subsurface drip, we're repeating what we did last year. We've got six different hybrids, four of which are drought tolerant hybrids and a couple of Czech varieties. And we've got them at four different irrigation regimes. And so everything is looking really good. The crops were planted on time. We've got some really good differences starting to emerge. The irrigation treatments are going on. We actually haven't had a lot of rain, so there's nothing to really confound the result. The irrigation treatments are starting to show some really big differences.
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0: By the way, I do want to congratulate the Perryton boys cross-country team as well. They won the meet as a team in Guymon on Saturday, and early season ranked fifth in the state. Impressive. And with that, it's time for Ella. We appreciate you listening. True Country Show rolls. 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

George Burge and Luke Bryan are on the way. And if you're single and you've had the thought, you know, there's no way I would ever do a dating website, are you sure? Because you might be on one right now. I'll tell you about it coming up.

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0: No, he has not yet confirmed that he's the baby daddy. 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That's Graylin James.
1: 98.3 KXDJ. And now, the KXDJ Community Calendar. Here's a look at some of the things going on around our area. The Perryton School Board meets this evening at 6. They'll conduct a public hearing to receive public comment on the budget and the tax rate and their intent to apply for federal grant funds. They'll meet an executive session on personnel matters and for attorney consultation. They will consider adopting the general operating budget and setting the tax rate. They'll consider utilizing bond interest proceeds to purchase band instruments and consider copier lease bids. That's when the Perryton School Board meets this evening at 6. The Pampa City Commission meets this afternoon at 4. They'll hold a public hearing on the substandard structure at 721 North Nadia. They will consider adopting the tax rate and the budget. They'll consider amending water, sewer rates, fees at the landfill, and solid waste rates, and consider increasing the fee for foster home inspections, and then meet in executive session on economic development and personnel matters. Menu today for lunch at the Senior Center in Perryton: meatloaf, macaroni and cheese, and fried okra. Oklahoma, you have primary runoff elections tomorrow. Your polls will be open in the Sooner State on Tuesday from 7 till 7. You do have a County Commissioner District 1 Republican runoff between John Allen Humble and David Johnson. And then you have several statewide runoffs. And then you have two questions, state questions on your ballot. One has to do with incentives for manufacturers to locate in the state. And then the other is a requirement of proof of identity to vote in elections. And you can have your say on the issue when you vote in Oklahoma tomorrow. Your polls will be open on Tuesday from 7 until 7. Perryton Snack Pack for Kids will pack bags again tonight, 7 o'clock in the Williams Cafeteria. Canadian, you're hosting Meet the Wildcats tomorrow night, a meal at 6, followed by the program at 7. Meet the Wildcats tomorrow night. Booker ISD will meet Tuesday evening at 7, and on their agenda, a public hearing on their proposed budget and tax rate. Moms and dads of young kids that are still in car seats, do you know for sure that you've got the right car seat to protect your child and that they're using it correctly? You can find out whenever Ochiltree General Hospital in Perryton hosts a free car seat checkup event on Wednesday. That'll be held at Bartlett's in the parking lot here in Perryton on Wednesday from 10 to noon. Perryton Ranger Band holding its annual March-a-thon fundraiser on Saturday. Students will march a 5K through local neighborhoods while performing, and they welcome online contributions. And for more on these and other area happenings, check out the KXDJ community calendar on the Perryton page at highplainsobserver.com.

0: It's a true story, and it might be a number one song for him. That's Bailey Zimmerman.
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9: Cattle and wheat lower, corn and cotton higher. I'm Kerry Martin with a market update on the Texas Farm Bureau Radio Network. Cattle futures moving lower this morning with October live cattle down 222, trading at 215.20. December down $1.67, 216.82. Feeder cattle lower, September down $1.62 at 327.40. October feeders down $1.92, 321.72. Corn is higher with September up 4.25, 488 a bushel. December corn up a nickel, trading at 513.5. September Kansas City wheat down 2.75, 753.5. Cotton higher with the new crop December contract up 27 points, 88.62 cents. October West Texas crude down $2, trading at 85.06 a barrel. I'm Kerry Martin on the Texas Farm Bureau Radio Network.
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1: News this hour at Town Hall. I'm Bob Agnew in Washington. Treasury Secretary Scott Bessent will hold a press conference today to announce sanctions against Iran that he described as the greatest campaign of coordinated economic isolation in history.
2: The United States appears ready to issue new sanctions against Iran to pressure the regime.

0: The civil authorities have issued a required weekly test for all of Alabama, all of Arkansas, all of Iowa, all of Illinois, all of Kansas, all of Louisiana, all of Minnesota, all of Missouri, all of Mississippi, all of North Dakota, all of Nebraska, all of Oklahoma, all of South Dakota, all of Tennessee, all of Texas, and all of Wisconsin beginning at 11 a.m. and ending at 12 p.m. Test message E pause open cap EAS feed configuration test message.
1: Oman-backed internationally authorized route that Iran rejects or traveled with tracking systems disabled. Ships are using the U.S.-backed Omani route to bypass Iran's transit fee demands while hugging Oman's coast and disabling tracking systems to reduce the risk of Iranian interference, a security approach backed by the Trump administration. The increase includes oil tankers, a development that could ease supply concerns and put downward pressure on energy prices. John Scott reporting.
2: The Trump administration is taking emergency action. It says will expand gasoline supplies, lower prices at the pump. Starting September 1st, the EPA set to temporarily allow E10 gasoline to be sold with a higher vapor pressure limit, effectively ending the federal summer blend restrictions early this year. You'll find more on these stories at townhall.com.
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5: If you missed Chris and Ken this morning, here's some of what you missed.
6: Welcome into the Monday program, and let her rain, would you? According to meteorologist Samuel Scolari of the Weather Service in Amarillo, had the few around over the weekend and maybe a little better chance in the next couple of days?
7: Yep. I had a couple little boundaries kind of just sit around and start a few showers. Even early Sunday morning, we had a shower just west of Amarillo, just out of nowhere, just decided to pop up.
6: We'll take absolutely every drop, but obviously we need something much more widespread and covering. How about a better chance here Tuesday night and Wednesday night?
7: Yeah, so we start to see, like we've kind of talked about the last time I talked to you, you start to see the high kind of shift further south, and that opens us up to a few more disturbances kind of brushing our northern areas. First one will be Tuesday, and I mean, everything's pointing to some pretty decent chances, especially up in the north, of seeing some showers. Down here, it's a little more questionable. Like I said, your better leptin ingredients are going to be up to the north, but if we can get some stuff down here, even Tuesday, could see some good moisture out of it as well.
6: I noticed that the Weather Channel has us kind of up there around that 50% range. What are you thinking, especially here in the north?
7: I would buy getting close to that 50% up in the north. Down here, just because it's been a struggle and a half to get anything to really set up correctly, I would probably put us closer to the 30, maybe 20% chance range, especially as you get into that southeast corner and even around here in Amarillo. Just because that's just how it's kind of been working around here lately.
6: Again, on Wednesday in the PM?
7: Yeah, it's looking like it. We've got chances pretty much continuing through pretty much Wednesday, Thursday, all the way through. Starts to fall off come Friday, though, unfortunately, as the high kind of starts to wind back out.
6: So if we see some, are we talking about them developing here? Are we talking about a boundary just kind of setting up like the scenario you described earlier? Or are we seeing them out west moving this way?
7: Initially, we'll be kind of seeing them out west moving this way as you kind of get that shortwave pushing them off the mountains, that little disturbance. That'll be the initial stuff. And then as we kind of get in to the next couple of days, you might see lingering boundaries, especially those outflow boundaries. It's a little harder to see them this far out, but anything could be lingering after we get the first round of storms. So that could also become a potential thing to watch out for, especially as we get especially here in the south.
6: How about the moisture? Are we going to have enough in place?
7: Tuesday keeps being like it's going to be some pretty decent moisture. Everything's showing that we could actually get some pretty decent heavy rainfall rates. But once again, it's going to just depend on if it's localized or if it's not, especially if we start getting more severe storms instead.
6: And there is a chance that a few of them could pack a punch. What are going to be the biggest threats there?
7: This time of year, it's going to be that wind.
6: Weather Channel has us at about a 40% chance tomorrow evening, and then they kick it to about 50 on Wednesday evening.
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0: Regarding the case of country music versus any other music on the radio, we, the judge and jury, find that those other stations are guilty of not playing good music. Yeah. 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

0: Jelly roll, put your hands up, but keep them away from the toilet. This happened to a woman named Julie. She was on a New Jersey transit train when she had used the restroom, and she was washing her hands, and there were no paper towels, so she dried her hands with toilet paper, and then without even thinking, just threw the toilet paper in the toilet and flushed it. And that was when she realized, oh, my wedding ring just came off. So she went to the train people in a complete panic. And they didn't just help her. 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And they found her wedding ring. 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
8: 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The Perryton man accused of capital murder in connection to the death of an infant has received additional charges. Terrell Leon is now facing an additional murder charge, aggravated assault of family and or household member with a deadly weapon, and injuring a child, causing serious bodily injury. Terrell was arrested in Texas County, Oklahoma, June 25th for the capital murder of a child under age 10 in Perryton. He's currently being held in the Ochiltree County Jail.
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10: This year at the Water Conservation Centre, we've got a number of things going on. We've got the two pivots and the two subsurface drip fields, and on the pivots, we've split them, and we've got early planted corn that we're going to harvest for silage, and we've got later planted corn that we're going to harvest for grain. And on both circles, we can compare, because there's also a thing called an Optera system fitted to one circle and not the other. So we've got some really nice comparisons of sharing water between early and late planted corn, and then on the subsurface drip, we're repeating what we did last year. We've got six different hybrids, four of which are drought-tolerant hybrids and a couple of Czech varieties. And we've got them at four different irrigation regimes. And so everything is looking really good. The crops were planted on time. We've got some really good differences starting to emerge. The irrigation treatments are going on. We actually haven't had a lot of rain, so there's nothing to really confound the result. The irrigation treatments are starting to show some really big differences.
9: To learn more, go to northplainsgcd.org.
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6: Laryngeal paralysis was reported in a horse caused by a protozoal disease. Hello, everyone. I'm veterinarian Dr. Bob Judd with Texas Fed News on the Texas Farm Bureau Radio Network. Equine protozoal myeloencephalitis, or EPM, is frequently diagnosed in America, and the disease is caused by two protozoal parasites, Sarcocystis and Neospora. The clinical presentation of this disease is extremely variable, as it can affect multiple areas in the nervous system, including gray and white matter in the brain and spinal cord. Typical symptoms include ataxia, or wobbling when walking, and standing with one side usually worse than the other. Weakness is common, and eventually muscle atrophy will develop generally, and again, more on one side of the horse than the other. The cranial nerves that exit the brain are less commonly involved than nerves of the spinal cord that affect walking. However, cranial nerve involvement has been reported and can cause inability to eat, atrophy of the tongue, and laryngeal dysfunction. Dysfunction of both sides of the larynx has been reported in EPM cases, but it is rare. However, the veterinarians at the University of Illinois reported a suspected case in a horse they anesthetized for a surgical repair of a fracture on a lower leg. The horse had difficulty recovering from surgery, and examination revealed the horse had atrophy of the laryngeal muscles. The laryngeal muscles open and close during breathing, and if their function is decreased, horses can have a difficult time breathing, especially when recovering from anesthesia. Any stress, like anesthesia, illness, or transport, may cause EPM to show clinical signs. Testing is critical to make sure EPM is the cause of the disease, and the diagnosis is not easy. It requires a blood sample and a cerebrospinal fluid sample, which can be technically challenging in some horses. This is Texas Vet News. I'm Dr. Bob Judd on the Texas Farm Bureau Radio Network.
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0: It's a great song for a Monday. It's slightly annoying, but it's a great song for a Monday.
1: 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And this news minute on X brought to you by Lone Star Stockyards of Will Dorado, serving ranchers just west of Amarillo. Sale every Tuesday. They will start an hour early on the sale, starting tomorrow due to the heat. Sale begins now 10 a.m. on Tuesdays at the Lone Star Stockyards of Will Dorado. The Pampa City Commission meets this afternoon at 4. They'll hold a public hearing on the substandard structure at 721 North Nadia. They'll consider adopting the proposed budget and the tax rate. Consider amending water, sewer, and landfill fees, and meet an executive session on economic development and personnel matters. The Perryton School Board meets this evening at 6. They'll hold a public hearing to receive comment on the budget and the tax rate, discuss the intent to apply for federal grant funds, and meet an executive session on personnel matters and to meet with attorneys. They'll also consider adopting the tax rate and the budget.
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7: 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Administrator Sean Hoover.
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1: News this hour at Town Hall. I'm Bob Agnew in Washington. Treasury Secretary Scott Bessent will hold a press conference today to announce sanctions against Iran that he describes as the greatest campaign of coordinated economic isolation in the history of the world.
2: Bessent said in an opinion piece he authored in the Financial Times on Sunday, quote, "At dawn begins an economic D-Day, the single greatest financial offensive ever marshaled against an adversary." The Treasury Secretary said Thursday that the U.S. will collapse the Islamic Republic with the toughest sanctions in history. Bessent's press conference comes after President Donald Trump said last week that the U.S. will target Iran with the most crushing economic operation ever taken against any country. Bernie Bennett, Washington.
1: Iran's foreign ministry today vowing to retaliate against the U.S. and any allies that cooperate with those new sanctions. Meanwhile, there's a fast-moving wildfire approaching Reno, Nevada today. Correspondent Donna Warder reports.
3: Some 42,000 people are being ordered to evacuate, and another 45,000 are being encouraged to leave as a fast-moving wildfire from the Sierra foothills to the edge of the University of Nevada campus has grown to at least 13,000 acres. Governor Joe Lombardo has declared a state of emergency for Washoe County.
1: And that is Donna Warder reporting. Iran's rial is slumping to a record low, said to be due to those U.S. sanctions.
4: Iran's currency has hit a record low as Washington prepares to announce new sanctions on what it says will be an economic D-Day. They would add further pressure on an economy already battered by previous sanctions and a U.S. naval blockade. The rial dropped to 2.02 million to the U.S. dollar as trading opened on informal currency markets. Iran's official central bank rate stood at around 1.5 million rials to the dollar, but the informal rate is what most Iranians pay. I'm Lawrence Brooks.
1: On Wall Street, the Dow is up 103 points, the Nasdaq down 210. More from Town Hall.
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6: Welcome to Monday. It is August the 24th. I'm Chris Samples, 98.3 KXDJ News. In our Ag Focus segment today, an inside look at the impacts of the drought and heat on Panhandle crops. Gene Franks of Holsey Insurance in Perryton joined me with the bleak story.
7: Basically, what we're seeing is probably one of the worst years we've seen. I know since I've been doing it, I talked to a few old-timers, and of course, we kind of compare everything to 2011. It was a pretty bad year, but this is going to top the books. I only had two policies on the wheat front that did not have a claim that we actually had to put production in, and now we've rolled into corn. Same thing. Stuck to two or three adjusters. They've looked at anywhere from 1,000 to 3,000 acres, and the worst is zero. There's some pollination issues out there. It's just absolutely too hot, and the corn can't do what it's supposed to do. The best one that they've looked at was 175, and that was for an appraisal to go to silage. I don't know how much corn we're going to take out, but it's going to be a bunch, and the Milo crop doesn't look any better.
6: Mm-hmm. Cotton as well. Dry land especially, just burning up, huh?
7: Yep, that's a plant that can usually take a lot of heat, and it likes it, but it's struggling this year. 107 every day and no rest at night. It just can't make it.
6: Mm-hmm. Had a farmer producer friend of mine, Roger Davis, join me again on the program here a few days back, and I asked him about some of these rains, and it appears that it's, well, Christy Slough, too, Ag Extension agent over in Hansford County, where they had some pretty good rains in parts of the county recently, some inch and a half, even a few with a 2-inch rain, and said pretty much might help circle the corn out there some, but at this point, even if a dry land sorghum or cotton field gets a 2-inch rain, it's pretty much just too late anyway. Is that pretty much the picture?
7: That's what it's looking like. There's no relief. The Milo plant itself will actually roll up. When it gets hot, they say it looks like a pineapple, but those leaves will roll up. And normally when you go look at them early in the morning, they've kind of relaxed back out. And when they don't, it's called permanent wilt. And the adjusters are now, since July 31st, they've been able to go look at it. And if they're looking at it early in the morning, that stuff's still rolled up tight, then they can go ahead and take it out. It's just not going to make any grain.
6: Mm-hmm. So for these producers that already have been calling you and other crop insurance agents that they work with, and these adjusters are coming out and they're getting these dismal reports, and they do get some insurance, is it enough in any of the cases to even help them break even, or is that even a fantasy? Oh, no, not even close to that. It helps them some on the bottom line, but it's far from that. What's the typical?
7: Yeah, it's not going to make them break even. Most of these guys are needing to sell 200 bushel corn plus at over $5 to get to that positive side. And most insurances run anywhere from 70% is probably the average of what most of my guys take out. So if you have a 200 bushel average, you're only going to get paid on 140 bushel.
6: Gene Franks of Holsey Insurance in Perryton. Chris Samples, KXDJ News.
8: This is Seth Hale with Woodward Livestock Auction, bringing the market report for Thursday, August 20th. On Thursday, we sold 717 head compared to 697 head last week and 1,037 head a year ago, bringing the grand total to 1,154 head for the week. Compared to last week, cold feeder steers steady to 5 higher. Feeder heifers pretty steady on a light test. Getting in here on your lighter weight steers, 375-pound steers brought 515, 4.5 weight steers brought 453, 5.25 weight steers 412 to 423, 6.25 weight steers brought from 368 to 381, at 39 steers weigh 688, bring 360, 740-pound steers brought from 341 to 355, had 14 773-pound steer calves off the cow, bring 349.50. And then 865-pound steers brought from 310 to 325. Getting in here on your heifer market, 375-pound heifers brought from 455 to 475. 4.5 weight heifers, 419 to 427.50. 560-pound heifers brought from 348 to 359. 610-pound heifers brought from 325 to 348. Then 7.25 weight heifer calves bring from 302.5 to 306. Then just had a handful of some bigger yearling heifers weighing 776, bring 309. All in all, I thought the market was really good. There's a lot of strong demand on calves. With the trajectory of what the board had been doing all week, it really showed a lot of resiliency. 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
10: 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Coming up next, the news with Mike Slater.
11: Thank you, Bill. It is Monday, August 24th, 2026. Here's what's happening today in America. New mail-in voting rules, Reno fire, Iranian hack, and the Freedom 250 checkered flag. That's all coming up. Then Bill is going to be here with your message of the day. First, the United States Postal Service has released a new rule adding verification requirements to all mail-in ballots across the country. These changes will not go into effect until the court lifts its current injunction. The mail service said the changes would occur immediately once they're given the go-ahead. Under the proposed change, states would be required to collect and report basic voter information like a voter's name and home address attached to a unique barcode on every mail-in ballot that's distributed. State election authorities would then be required to input this information into a federal ballot mail portal before the ballot is accepted into the mail stream. The post office said it would not deliver ballots to any state that is not in compliance with these changes. A progressive group against these changes says if the administration can determine who is American enough to register to vote, then they would have a lot of power to shape the electorate. Yeah, I think that's the idea. Make sure the electorate is only American citizens. There's a big fire in Nevada outside Reno, 13,000 acres, threatening homes, 42,000 people forced to evacuate, 45,000 more told to prepare. The fire is 0% contained. 1,000 firefighters are battling it right now. At least 3 civilians and 3 first responders have been injured. In similar news, it is very hot in Texas, much of the South and West. Heat index up to 110 in Shreveport in New Orleans, 107 in Dallas, and the same out in Arizona and Nevada. Iran shut down a British power plant for 4 days. It has been announced this was a cyber attack. This is the first time that hackers have successfully hacked into a power plant and shut down a power plant in the UK. British officials are not admitting which power plant it was. It was a smaller one, though. It did not affect much of England. Other hackers have brought down the National Health Service system, schools, manufacturing facilities, but they've never shut down a power plant. British security that's in charge of this says they deal with over 200 attacks a year on critical infrastructure. The president of the United States waved the green flag for the start of the Freedom 250 Grand Prix IndyCar race through the streets of D.C. yesterday. The president took the first lap in the Beast, the presidential limo. Our interior secretary, who was intimately involved in planning this event, had the honor of saying, "Gentlemen, start your engines. 1.66-mile track, top speed 180 miles per hour on roads with a speed limit of 25. Properly, an American." Kyle Kirkwood took the checkered flag. I'm Mike Slater from the podcast Politics by Faith. Bill O'Reilly has your message of the day. Next.
12: 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Time now for the O'Reilly Update message of the day. On this Monday, I'm thinking about the American economy. There is some good news about the nation's finances, but most of it goes unreported. Here are some facts. Tax refunds jumped 17% this year because of the big bill. That's serious cash for working families. U.S. manufacturing is at a 4-year high. The inflation rate has slipped below 4%. The stock market is breaking records. The gross national product is outperforming predictions and is the strongest in the world. Have you heard any of that? Probably not. This lack of honest reporting is a historic scandal. That's why President Trump is so furious with the press. My advice to him, however, is to direct that anger. Last week, Mr. Trump got into a shouting match with a reporter from CNN at the White House. But why waste the time? Everybody knows CNN is in the tank. Channel your rage towards solving problems at home and abroad. The economy, Iran, Ukraine. That may reap big rewards for the Republicans. Media feuds will not. I'm Bill O'Reilly. I approve the message by writing it. You can reach me, bill@billoreilly.com, bill@billoreilly.com, name in town if you wish to opine. Now let's go to the mail. Go to the mail, Jeff Brown, Bonita Springs, Florida. Hey, Bill, most of the time I agree with you, but on your recent appearance with Chris Cuomo, you said that the American people need to regain confidence in ICE.
13: Yeah.
12: Transparency will do that. I still think they should be called National Immigration Customs Enforcement. Also, using the words hunt them down is the wrong message. No, it's not. It's the true no-spin message. ICE is in business to hunt down criminal migrants and those who have deportation orders. Very simple, Jeff. Now, hunt down, you don't like it? I don't. Gentlemen's disagreement. I don't care. That's what they're doing. Hunting them down. You think these guys, these rapists and murderers, going to give up? They're not. So I stand behind that 100%. But I liked your letter. Dr. Michael, and I'm going to withhold his last name. I don't want to get him in trouble. Plantation, Florida. Last year, a friend was admitted to a hospital for an overnight observation, abdominal pain. Next day, he was okay. He stayed less than 23 hours in the hospital. His bill, $65,000. Oof. Same treatment, including the CT scan, could have been had in a diagnostic center for $250. 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That's such a scandal. 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Now the O'Reilly Update brings you something you might not know. On this day in the year 410 A.D., a Germanic warrior successfully sacked the ancient city of Rome. It was the first time a foreign army invaded the imperial capital in more than 8 centuries. Here's how the Roman Empire collapsed. At its height, Rome controlled vast sections of the globe, spanning from northern England all the way down to the Arabian Peninsula. Maintaining order was not easy. 2/3 of all Roman taxes went to fund the army. By the 4th century, the economy was falling apart in Rome. Economic troubles, government corruption, political instability incited open rebellion in faraway regions. In the year 410, a warlord named Alaric sacked the Eternal City. After looting the treasury, the invader returned home to modern-day Romania. His successful assault inspired other barbarians. The final attack came in 471, when a barbarian leader deposed the final ruler of Rome. The empire was ended. It fragmented into kingdoms that could not facilitate long-distance trade. Food shortages and widespread poverty forced many Europeans to flee the cities. Less than 80 years after the fall of Rome, the capital's population went from 1 million people to just 30,000. The decline in education, literacy, and life expectancy ushered in an era now known as the Dark Ages. And here's something else you might not know. While the Western Roman frontier collapsed in the 5th century, the Eastern branch endured. The Byzantines, founded by Constantine in 330 AD, was administered from Constantinople, now Istanbul, for another 1,000 years. That city ultimately fell to the Ottoman Turks in the 15th century. Back in a moment. 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Thank you for listening to the O'Reilly Update. I am Bill O'Reilly. No spin, just facts, and always looking out for you.

0: Towards the end of the song, the harmony between the four of them is just luscious. That's Tim and Eric and Hardy and Morgan.
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2: Here's today's market movers for the Texas Farm Bureau Radio Network. I'm economist Tim Snyder. World markets are walking on very thin ice today in anticipation of new financial sanctions on Iran. At 1 o'clock Eastern today, Treasury Secretary Scott Bessent is expected to detail the financial sanctions targeting Iran and potentially the countries, banks, and companies that are doing business with Tehran. That's the distinction markets are focused on today. Threatening actions is one thing. Actually implementing them is another. Meanwhile, Pakistan is reportedly pursuing discussions with Iran and other regional countries over Hormuz without the United States participating. So while markets prepare for economic warfare, further military action cannot be ruled out by Iran or its proxies. Iran's message is equally direct. Squeeze our trade and we'll squeeze yours through Hormuz. However, in anticipation of the U.S. sanctions package, the Iranian rial has already fallen to new lows as currency markets anticipate today's announcements. Equities are trading cautiously lower ahead of Bessent's remarks. Oil is trading lower, but neither market should be mistaken for calm. They're simply just waiting for the announcement. Treasury yields are higher, with the 10-year Treasury around 4.71%. While markets are also looking ahead for Fed Chairman Kevin Warsh's Jackson Hole Economic Summit presentation on Friday. And we've got plenty of economic data coming this week as well, with new home sales, the Case-Shiller Home Price Index, durable goods orders, PCE inflation, and our second look at Q2 GDP. Here's today's bottom line. The current condition has the war of words between Tehran and Washington escalating again. The Strait of Hormuz traffic is significantly impaired, and regional shipping remains under threat after yet another early morning attack on a vessel attempting transit through the strait. And today, Washington will turn economic threats into harsh economic action. Rest assured, it's not just today's announcement that has the attention of the world. It's what happens after the announcement with Iran, China, and others that has the markets on edge. For the Texas Farm Bureau Radio Network, I'm economist Tim Snyder.
3: James Tallarico is a hypocrite when it comes to fighting for families. Tallarico wants to teach trans ideology in schools and let boys compete in girls' sports. Tallarico says it's immoral to use the oil and gas that employs millions of Texans. Tallarico wants higher taxes and policies that will raise prices on families. Hypocrite James Tallarico will do anything to push his radical agenda, even if it leaves families broke and jobless.
4: I'm Ken Paxton, and I approve this message.
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2: Cattle sharply lower, corn sharply higher. I'm Kerry Martin with a market update on the Texas Farm Bureau Radio Network. Cattle futures taking a big drop today with October live cattle down 357, trading at 214.35, December down 340, 215.10. Feeder cattle getting hit as well, with September feeders down 522, 323.80, October down 545, trading at 318.20. Corn sharply higher, with September corn up 13 and a quarter, 497 a bushel. December corn up 13 and a half at 522 a bushel. September Kansas City wheat up 1 1/2, 757 and three quarters. Cotton slightly lower on the new crop December. It's down 5 points, 88.30 cents. October West Texas crude down $1.93, 85.13 a barrel. I'm Kerry Martin on the Texas Farm Bureau Radio Network.
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0: Dustin Lynch finally put out a new album. Finally. It's a greatest hits album, but still, he put out a new album. Waiting for some new music there, sir. That's Dustin and Jelly.
1: 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The Perryton man accused of capital murder in connection to the death of an infant has received additional charges. Terrell Leon is now facing an additional murder charge, aggravated assault of family and or household member with a deadly weapon, and injuring a child, causing serious bodily injury. Terrell was arrested in Texas County, Oklahoma, June 25th for the capital murder of a child under age 10 in Perryton. He's currently being held in the Ochiltree County Jail.
2: My wife says I can't make up my mind. That's not true, or maybe it is. Thing is, I like choices. 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For appetizers, I love the fried mushrooms and cheese sticks. 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My favorite salads are the fajita and the grilled chicken, so I get a cheeseburger. Then there's the steaks, Mexican food, and fried chicken. That's why I always get an omelet. So make up your mind. Let's meet at the Smokehouse in Perryton for breakfast, or lunch, and maybe dinner.
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1: News this hour at Town Hall. I'm Bob Agnew in Washington. Treasury Secretary Scott Bessent says the U.S. is imposing sweeping new sanctions on Iran, including a crackdown on companies that buy and sell Iranian oil.
2: Iran's enablers purchase, transport its petroleum. They facilitate the flow of its finances through exchange houses and free trade zones. They welcome Iran's flights and maintain registries on its behalf. They turn a blind eye to seaborne fuel transfers and overland transits. They condone illicit use of their banks, all the while concealing the extent of their complicity.
1: Iran, meanwhile, threatening to fire back with its own new sanctions against the U.S. and its allies. Three states have primary runoff races set for tomorrow. More on that from correspondent Laura Winters.
3: On Tuesday, there is a House special election in Georgia, a runoff for Senate and governor in Oklahoma, and in South Carolina, a Senate runoff between Republican Darlene Graham and Republican Ralph Norman. Darlene, the sister of the late Senator Lindsey Graham, is endorsed by President Trump.
1: That is Laura Winters reporting. Wall Street continues to be watching this week. It will take a close look at economic reports coming out from a number of major retailers for any sign that inflation pressure may be easing up just a bit. And we get more details on what to expect this week ahead from correspondent Ken Lorman.
4: Consumer confidence data arrived Tuesday, with economists expecting another decline. On Wednesday, the government releases its preferred inflation gauge, the PCE report. It has found inflation above the Federal Reserve's 2% target. The Fed is widely expected to hold interest rates steady in September, while President Trump and Republicans focus on restoring energy stability and protecting household budgets. Ken Lorman reporting.
1: You'll find more on these stories at townhall.com.
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6: Welcome to Monday. It is August the 24th. I'm Chris Samples, 98.3 KXDJ News. In our economic focus segment today, we continue our series on data centers. Pampa Mayor Mike Borger recently returned from a data center tour in Virginia. And in part five of six today, his take on staffing a data center.
7: I just say this, we did see that these large buildings didn't have that many cars parked in the parking lot as far as employees, but they do run 24/7. So a typical data center would have maybe a staff of 25 or 30, including security and data center operators and maintenance and stuff like that. But there'd be three shifts, and we saw a shift change at those. So say 30 times 3, 90 employees in a day. But the support businesses related to the data center, we saw just tons of those type of businesses. A lot of the names I didn't know, I hadn't seen before. So there's a lot of employment benefit. But I think the immediate benefit is property tax revenue that the citizens don't have to bear, and they actually get a rate reduction over the years. So that's what we can look forward to. Some jobs, absolutely, yeah. There'll be more jobs than we have now. I thought Warren Chisholm's comment on that was fantastic. He said, I don't know how many jobs would be more than we got now.
6: You mentioned that Loudoun County, Virginia has now become the county in America with the highest average household income at $170,000+ a year. But as you described there, they really don't staff that many people. in the data centers after construction during just the regular routine operation. So your takeaway is that the other high-paying job opportunities come that are related to the supportive related businesses that are connected to that industry. Is that what you're saying? Or is it just really attracted other companies in high-paying jobs because of the tax benefits and those other things, those quality of life things that they've been able to add to their communities that are attracting more of these people and the companies and the jobs?
7: Yeah, I think it's a combination of both, but I would definitely say that the support businesses are where a lot of these higher incomes come from. They're the heating and air contractors, they're the electricians. Those kind of people are making great salaries. And so it's that. Plus, I just do think the quality of life, their schools are fantastic. Their school board, not so much. You may have heard some stuff going on with the school board. When you elect woke school board members, you get woke agenda.
6: Mm-hmm.
7: They suffered some of that. And so we as citizens have to be sure and vote.
6: Amen.
7: Or people will slip in there and do things we didn't want them to do. That's happened there, but their school facilities are fantastic. So I think when you have great schools, you have great quality of life assets. You have beautiful houses, developments, townhouses, great roads. It attracts other people. And so I think it's a combination of all that, I would say.
6: That is Pampa Mayor Mike Borger. According to the Texas Flyover last week, Texas data centers now lead the nation for growth, passing Virginia, with the Austin-San Antonio corridor driving much of it, even as local officials pause tax breaks, add reporting rules, and turn down some projects. Chris Samples, KXDJ News.

John Party's new one is on the way. And if you have a child who really honestly wants to be an astronaut someday, get them used to drinking prune juice. I'll tell you about it coming up.

0: Are you feeling country all over? Well, you better be. 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

0: boots off, prune juice in your hand if you want to be an astronaut. That is, that's John Pardee's new one. Yeah, new study from NASA. They have concluded a study on why it is that astronauts are always constipated. This is not something that I knew before, but according to NASA, it's a pretty big problem. So they're trying to pinpoint exactly what the issue is. The blatantly obvious thing is that your digestive system works differently when you're at zero gravity. That makes total sense. They knew about that decades ago. What they just discovered is that your microbiome also works differently when you're at zero gravity. The beneficial bacteria in your intestines works differently when you're at zero gravity, and they're trying to figure out, you know, how to fix that to keep astronauts happy while they're up there. And this school year, Kohl's has the brands and styles kids love, the kind that give them that I'm so back confidence. 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
8: And this news minute on X brought to you by Lone Star Stockyards of Will Dorado, serving ranchers just west of Amarillo. Sale every Tuesday. They will start an hour early on the sale, starting tomorrow due to the heat. Sale begins now 10 a.m. on Tuesdays at the Lone Star Stockyards of Will Dorado. The Pampa City Commission meets this afternoon at 4. They'll hold a public hearing on the substandard structure at 721 North Nadia. They'll consider adopting the proposed budget and the tax rate, consider amending water, sewer, and landfill fees, and meet an executive session on economic development and personnel matters. The Perryton School Board meets this evening at 6. They'll hold a public hearing to receive comment on the budget and the tax rate, discuss the intent to apply for federal grant funds, and meet in executive session on personnel matters and to meet with attorneys. They'll also consider adopting the tax rate and the budget.
9: James Tallarico is a hypocrite when it comes to fighting for families. Tallarico wants to teach trans ideology in schools and let boys compete in girls' sports. Tallarico says it's immoral to use the oil and gas that employs millions of Texans. Tallarico wants higher taxes and policies that'll raise prices on families. Hypocrite James Tallarico will do anything to push his radical agenda, even if it leaves families broke and jobless.
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This song is pretty magical. 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
1: 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I'm Casey Shepherd. 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
1: Well, the National Cattlemen's Beef Association is criticizing a social media post made by President Donald Trump regarding beef imports, saying the remarks could undermine efforts to rebuild the U.S. cattle herd and have already contributed to lower cattle prices. In a statement, NCBA Chief Executive Officer Colin Woodall says the cattle industry shares a goal of keeping food affordable for consumers, but argue that increasing imports of government-subsidized below-market beef is not the solution. Woodall said cattle markets turned sharply lower Friday following the announcement, hurting producers at a crucial time as ranchers are making decisions about herd expansion. The organization said U.S. cattle producers have been rebuilding herds after years of drought, high input cost, and other challenges that reduced the cattle numbers nationwide. NCBA's warned that market interventions could discourage herd growth and threaten the industry's long-term stability despite some strong demand for beef. The group said that policies that weaken markets signals risk slowing recovery efforts by farmers and ranchers that are seeking to expand production. Well, a confirmed New World screwworm case in the Mexican state of Sonora is raising questions just days before the United States is scheduled to begin the reopening of the border crossing to Mexican cattle. Reuters reported Sonora confirmed its case and activated emergency surveillance and containment measures. USDA previously announced the Douglas, Arizona port would begin accepting livestock today as part of a phased reopening, provided Mexico continued meeting requirements under a joint action plan. USDA's Animal and Plant Health Inspection Service says a screwworm larva infests wounds in warm-blooded animals, and that can cause severe injury or death if untreated. The United States has restricted Mexican cattle movements while officials are working to prevent the parasite from moving further north. Drovers reported the Sonora discovery could complicate the reopening timeline. U.S. cattle producers are watching closely because imported feeder cattle affect supplies, while introduction of screwworm could create major economic losses for ranchers and livestock markets. That's our latest farm and ranch news. I'm Casey Shepherd on the Radio Oklahoma Ag Network.
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1: 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And this news made it on X, brought to you by Clift Land Brokers, Harvey's Electric, and PTCI. All are proud supporters of area youth on X. Oklahoma, tomorrow is election day in the Sooner State for state runoff elections. You also have two state questions on your ballot tomorrow. One would require proof of ID to vote in elections. Election day tomorrow in Oklahoma. Your polls will be open from 7 till 7. Canadian hosting Meet the Wildcats on Tuesday night. The meal at 6 tomorrow, followed by the program at 7. Booker ISD's board will meet tomorrow, Tuesday evening at 7. Among the agenda items, a public hearing on their proposed budget and tax rate. Congratulations to the Perryton Rangers boys cross country team. They won that cross country meet up in Guymon on Saturday, currently ranked 5th in the state. Weather Channel forecasts light winds and about 100 today, upper 90s tomorrow.
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1: News this hour at Town Hall. I'm Bob Agnew in Washington. Treasury Secretary Scott Bessent held a press conference at the Treasury Department today, announcing the most sweeping sanctions in U.S. history, framing them as the single greatest financial offensive ever marshaled against an adversary.
2: Bessent said the new measures will broaden the Trump administration's existing Iran sanctions regime, adding secondary sanctions on foreign entities, banks, and countries that continue to do business with Tehran. He urged allies and other nations to choose sides, quote, either with or against us, warning that non-compliance will face massive economic consequences. Iranian Foreign Minister Abbas Araghchi dismissed the sanctions as a sign of U.S. defeat and warned of further defeat for Washington. Iran state media also called the move, quote, an implicit admission of the enemy's humiliating defeat. Bernie Bennett, Washington.
1: Willie Nelson reports on Iran's economy now under severe stress.
3: The Iranian rial has collapsed to a historic low against the U.S. dollar, now trading at around 2 million rials per dollar. The dollar has more than doubled against the rial over the past year under tightening American sanctions. Treasury Secretary Scott Bessent called the campaign an economic D-Day and the greatest financial offensive ever marshaled against an adversary. Bessent said any remaining ties to Tehran will further bring economic isolation. Willie Nelson, Washington.
1: Four states still have primaries coming up next month. Here's correspondent Laura Winter with a preview.
4: Primary season is still in full swing, with voters in four states gearing up to vote in September. Massachusetts will hold its primary on Tuesday, September 1st, the following week after Labor Day on Tuesday, September 8th. New Hampshire voters will head to the polls. Then Wednesday, September 9th, Rhode Island holds its primary contests. And last but not least, Delaware will hold its primary on Tuesday, September 15th.
1: As correspondent Laura Winters reporting, it's been a mixed bag on Wall Street all day long. Right now, the Dow Jones Industrial Average is up 148 points. More on these stories at townhall.com.
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7: If you missed Chris and Ken this morning, here's some of what you missed.
8: Welcome to the Monday program. It is August the 24th, and this half hour's KXDJ Did You Hear That segment. As the new school year has kicked off, a growing number of panhandle parents are concerned about the liberal crazy indoctrination that some of their kids may face on the college campus. Jonathan Butcher, an expert on the topic with the Heritage Foundation, says parents can be concerned for good reason. It's worse now than ever.
9: Credit to lawmakers in Texas, Florida, Iowa, the states that have prohibited the use of taxpayer spending on so-called DEI programs, diversity, equity, and inclusion. These offices say that their purpose is to promote tolerance on campus, but they were remarkably quiet when students were posting encampments on public areas of college spaces or acting in ways that are harassing Jewish students as they went to class. So I don't think those DEI offices are actually doing what they say they're doing. So the Trump administration has also taken steps to withhold spending from places like Columbia and Harvard, where these kinds of anti-Semitic activities have been going on. So there's been a shift in the way in which the American public, I think, is recognized. They don't like racial preferences, and policymakers are following through.
8: How did we get here? Is it just a matter of the tenured professors who were children of the 60s, and the flower boys and girls now are the tenured professors, and so that's who they are, and it's their influence from the inside? Is it that basic?
9: I think there's more than one reason. I think a big one, though, is that in the 1920s, a group of frustrated German Marxists wanted to apply Marx's ideas to culture, not just to economics, right? So Karl Marx said it's a war between the workers and the capitalists. Mm-hmm. Well, they wanted to apply that zero-sum approach to culture, to art, to lifestyle, to education. And they were chased out of Germany and came to Columbia University in the 1930s. And it took about 20 or 30 years before they had deeply penetrated law schools in particular. And then those law professors who had this Marxist ideal moved into race. And that's how we wound up with what's known as critical race theory. And that was in the 90s, and it really made its way through colleges, especially into the Obama administration in the mid-2000s.
8: So you talk about not only the crisis going on with higher ed, but you also discuss some of the solutions to some of these problems. Give us top two or three on the solution side. What do you propose?
9: Well, sure. Some of the most competitive schools, places like Harvard and the Ivy League, they do represent a very rigorous example of higher ed, or at least they did. So we have two scholars from AEI who write in our book that they should have comprehensive exams to actually measure what students are learning. It's remarkable that they don't do this already. I think for alumni, we have an author in our book, Jay Green, who was the head of a department at the University of Arkansas. He makes the case that alumni shouldn't give to their alma maters when they move so aggressively to the left. So this is just a part of the solutions we have throughout the book.
8: Jonathan Butcher of the Heritage Foundation is co-author of the book, Higher Education in America, It's Worse Than You Think.
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4: 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The Perryton man accused of capital murder in connection to the death of an infant has received additional charges. Terrell Leon is now facing an additional murder charge, aggravated assault of family and or household member with a deadly weapon, and injuring a child, causing serious bodily injury. Terrell was arrested in Texas County, Oklahoma, June 25th for the capital murder of a child under age 10 in Perryton. He's currently being held in the Ocotee County Jail.
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0: $500 million. That's the amount of money that Morgan Wallen's tour made in 2026. I know. It's crazy work, man. Country music alive and well.
1: 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And this news minute on X brought to you by Lone Star Stockyards of Will Dorado, serving ranchers just west of Amarillo. Sale every Tuesday. They will start an hour early on the sale, starting tomorrow due to the heat. Sale begins now 10 a.m. on Tuesdays at the Lone Star Stockyards of Will Dorado. The Pampa City Commission meets this afternoon at 4. They'll hold a public hearing on the substandard structure at 721 North Nadia. They'll consider adopting the proposed budget and the tax rate. Consider amending water, sewer, and landfill fees, and meet an executive session on economic development and personnel matters. The Perryton School Board meets this evening at 6. They'll hold a public hearing to receive comment on the budget and the tax rate, discuss the intent to apply for federal grant funds, and meet an executive session on personnel matters and to meet with attorneys. They'll also consider adopting the tax rate and the budget.
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1: News this hour at Town Hall. I'm Bob Agnew in Washington. The Trump administration is launching a big new economic campaign against Iran.
2: Treasury Secretary Scott Bessent is announcing a major new sanctions effort targeting the Iranian regime.
3: Today we are launching Operation Economic Outcast to foreclose every other option available to the Iranian regime. Beginning today, the actions of Treasury and other agencies will tighten the noose and block every potential source of revenue that funds the IRGC and the evil Iranian regime.
2: The move expands the administration's financial pressure campaign as Iran's currency continues to collapse. Willie Nelson, the White House.
1: The Iranian rial has collapsed to an historic low against the U.S. dollar, now trading at about 2 million rials per U.S. dollar. The dollar is more than double against the rial over the past year under tightening American sanctions. Commercial shipping through the Strait of Hormuz is increasing, signaling that Iran's ability to control the vital waterway may be slipping away. John Scott reports nearly 200 ships crossed the strait last week, up from 40 just 2 weeks ago.
4: More than 80% of liquid cargoes reportedly used an Oman-backed internationally authorized route that Iran rejects or traveled with tracking systems disabled. Ships are using the U.S.-backed Omani route to bypass Iran's transit fee demands while hugging Oman's coast and disabling tracking systems to reduce the risk of Iranian interference, a security approach backed by the Trump administration. The increase includes oil tankers, a development that could ease supply concerns and put downward pressure on energy prices. John Scott reporting.
1: The administration is taking emergency action to expand gasoline supplies and lower prices at the pump. Starting September 1st, the EPA will temporarily allow E10 gasoline to be sold with a higher vapor pressure limit that effectively ends the federal summer blend restrictions early this year. More on these stories at townhall.com.
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6: Welcome to Monday. It is August the 24th with his Texas headline update courtesy of the Texas Flyover. I'm Chris Samples, 98.3 KXDJ News. A visiting judge denied Carmelo Anthony's request for a new trial on Saturday, leaving his murder conviction and the stabbing death of Austin Metcalf intact. 19-year-old Anthony is serving 35 years for killing the 17-year-old under a team tent at a Frisco track meet in April of 25. Jurors rejected his self-defense claim in June. His new attorneys argued he was pressured into waiving his right to testify, and that limits on courtroom access denied him a public trial. Judge Michael Chitty, appointed after the trial judge was recused, denied the motion in a one-page ruling. Two Houston police officers chasing a suspect on foot jumped into a passing Uber and told the driver to give chase. Dash cam video from August the 7th shows a shirtless man sprinting past Anthony Bain's car in the Heights, two officers behind him. One hopped into the passenger seat and shouted, "Go, go, go!" Officers had responded to a call that the man had threatened to shoot a woman and her kids at an apartment pool. He broke free when they tried to detain him. Baines, an Army veteran who served in Iraq, drove them around the block to their squad car. Houston Police Officers Union President Doug Griffith said nobody has to comply. The suspect got away. A bronze sculpture of Farrah Fawcett riding a skateboard is likely headed for the Corpus Christi Bayfront, one of two statues planned for the Charlie's Angels Stars Texas hometowns. Sculptor David Deming is making both with funding from private donors. A Rockport statue depicting Fawcett in the praying hands pose from a promotional photo has been approved and is set for a January 2027 unveiling downtown. Texas Governor Greg Abbott asked the Justice Department to review wash facilities and prayer rooms at DFW and Houston Bush Intercontinental Airports, writing that, quote, airports can no more offer Muslim-only bathroom spaces than they can maintain white-only bathrooms, unquote. Headlines, Somerset, Texas. Stray dogs killed 16 show animals and seriously injured four more at Somerset ISD's agriculture barn over two nights. The dogs wiped out sheep, goats, and pigs raised by FFA students. A Texas appeals court decreased the Sandy Hook judgment against Alex Jones on Friday from nearly $50 million to about $5.5 million, citing a state cap of $750,000 per parent on punitive damages. A separate $1.25 billion judgment in Connecticut still stands. And in Missouri City, body camera video shows police jumping into the water to rescue a young boy after a welfare check called near West Creek Club Drive on August the 7th. Officers got him out safely. Chris Samples, KXDJ News.

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7: And this News Minute on X, brought to you by Clift Land Brokers, Harvey's Electric, and PTCI. All are proud supporters of area youth on X. Oklahoma, tomorrow is election day in the Sooner State for state runoff elections. You also have two state questions on your ballot tomorrow. One would require proof of ID to vote in elections. Election day tomorrow in Oklahoma. Your polls will be open from 7 till 7. Canadian hosting Meet the Wildcats on Tuesday night. The meal at 6 tomorrow, followed by the program at 7. Booker ISD's board will meet tomorrow, Tuesday evening at 7. Among the agenda items, a public hearing on their proposed budget and tax rate. Congratulations to the Perryton Rangers boys cross country team. They won that cross country meet up in Guymon on Saturday, currently ranked 5th in the state. Weather Channel forecasts light winds and about 100 today, upper 90s tomorrow.
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0: There's Kane Brown and woman, a raccoon living under the stands at the Mets City Field went viral for reaching a little hand up through the hole and stealing peanut butter shells and eventually a hot dog from fans. People in the row noticed their shells disappearing, started feeding it on purpose. The whole section got more entertained by the trash panda than the game. It's pretty hilarious.
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7: Beef announcement. I'm Jessica Dolmel with the Washington Ag Watch on the Texas Farm Bureau Radio Network. The Trump administration is temporarily lifting tariff rate quotas on some beef. On Friday, U.S. President Donald Trump posted on Truth Social he has concluded a deal to substantially lower the price of ground beef. He said, as we work to rebuild the U.S. cow herd and help ranchers, for the next 90 days, the U.S. will allow up to 300,000 metric tons of product for ground beef to be imported with no out-of-quota tariff. The president went on to say they have a commitment the beef will be sold at 25% below market prices. He did not offer additional details about that commitment. Following the announcement, the National Cattlemen's Beef Association said they are disappointed by the announcement. NCBA CEO Colin Woodall said while America's cattle producers share the goal of keeping groceries affordable for consumers, flooding the market with government-subsidized below-market beef is not the way to rebuild the American cattle herd. Woodall went on to say the announcement and other market interventions throw cold water on the prospect of herd expansion and

0: pounds of foreign-raised beef. He said the U.S. is already importing beef at record levels. He said, we appreciate the president's goal of reducing grocery prices, but short-term measures could have long-term negative effects for consumers and for ranchers who are making decisions on whether to retain or expand their herds. Duvall said growing dependence on foreign-grown food could ultimately lead to even higher grocery costs and reliance on other nations for our food security. For the Texas Farm Bureau Radio Network, I'm Jessica Domel.
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0: Okay, we'll play the country music. You add the rootin' and tootin', the caterwauling, and the yeehaws. 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

0: There's Lainey Wilson. Well, in a Town and Country interview, Yellowstone creator Taylor Sheridan said that he was homeless twice while chasing his Hollywood dreams. He lived in a car for over 6 months, sometimes just like sleeping in his car wherever he could park it, choosing that over getting a full-time job and giving up. He was an actor first, got tired of feeling replaceable, then switched to writing, and he sold the Hell or High Water script, which finally led him to buying a house in Wyoming.
1: 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Yeah, this News Minute on X brought to you by the KXDJ Classifieds. 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The Perryton man accused of capital murder in connection to the death of an infant has received additional charges. Terrell Leon is now facing an additional murder charge, aggravated assault of family and or household member with a deadly weapon, and injuring a child, causing serious bodily injury. Terrell was arrested in Texas County, Oklahoma, June 25th for the capital murder of a child under age 10 in Perryton. He's currently being held in the Ochiltree County Jail.
2: Many Perryton people have deep roots here. Grandparents moved in from Old Ochiltree and Gray, Oklahoma to establish Perryton in the early 1900s. Now, children, grandchildren, great-grandchildren, and many others enjoy the benefits. The Perryton Herald has been Perryton's local newspaper for all these many years and is honored to deliver Perryton to your doorstep or computer every week. The Perryton Herald. If you're from here, you get it.
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1: News this hour from Town Hall. I'm Keith Peters in Washington. Treasury Secretary Scott Bessent announced the most sweeping sanctions in U.S. history aimed at pressuring Iran to reopen the Strait of Hormuz and end the ongoing war. Correspondent Bernie Bennett reports.
2: Bessent warned any state or entity intent on continuing financial support of Iran.
3: Every country has a defined timeline to shut down activities we have identified. If they do not take action, we will do so unilaterally through Treasury authorities.
2: And he gave an example of what he meant.
3: Every branch of Bank Mellie must be shuttered and dark.
2: The secretary says Treasury is working with the military and the intelligence community to carry out President Trump's strategy. Bernie Bennett in Washington.
1: The United States and Canada have fallen deeper into a trade war. New tariffs are expected to raise prices for products in both countries. Each side is blaming the other for the collapse of negotiations in Washington late Friday. At a shipbuilding event, Canadian Prime Minister Mark Carney said the U.S. trade deal fell through in the end.
4: We did make some progress in recent weeks. In the end, that momentum reversed. And we could not accept what the U.S. had offered, nor could we give what they asked. And by standing up for our values and focusing on what we can control, we will build.
1: President Trump said ridiculously high tariffs imposed by Canada on American farmers and farm products have made life impossible for farmers who we call great American patriots. A wildfire that exploded in size in Reno, Nevada over the weekend has forced authorities to urge more than 90,000 residents to leave their neighborhoods. Videos show some homes have already been destroyed. On Wall Street, the Dow up by 140 points, the Nasdaq dropped 200. 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
6: If you missed Chris and Ken this morning, here's some of what you missed.
7: Welcome into the Monday program, and let her rain, would you? According to meteorologist Samuel Scolari of the Weather Service in Amarillo, had the few around over the weekend and maybe a little better chance in the next couple of days?
8: Yep. Had a couple of little boundaries kind of just sit around and start a few showers. Even early Sunday morning, we had a shower just west of Amarillo, just out of nowhere, just decided to pop up.
7: We'll take absolutely every drop, but obviously we need something much more widespread and covering. How about a better chance here Tuesday night and Wednesday night?
8: Yeah, so we start to see, like we've kind of talked about the last time I talked to you, you start to see the high kind of shift further south, and that opens us up to a few more disturbances kind of brushing our northern areas. First one will be Tuesday, and I mean, everything's pointing to for some pretty decent chances, especially up in the north, of seeing some showers. Down here, it's a little more questionable. Like I said, your better leptin ingredients are going to be up to the north, but if we can get some stuff down here, even Tuesday, could see some good moisture out of it as well.
7: I noticed that the Weather Channel has us kind of up there around that 50% range. What are you thinking, especially here in the north?
8: I would buy getting close to that 50% up in the north. Down here, just because it's been a struggle and a half to get anything to really set up correctly, I would probably put us closer to the 30, maybe 20% chance range, especially as you get into that southeast corner and even around here in Amarillo. Just because that's just how it's kind of been working around here lately.
7: Again on Wednesday in the PM?
8: Yeah, it's looking like it. We've got chances pretty much continuing through pretty much Wednesday, Thursday, all the way through. Starts to fall off come Friday, though, unfortunately, as the high kind of starts to wind back out.
7: So if we see some, are we talking about them developing here? Are we talking about boundary just kind of setting up like the scenario you described earlier? Or are we seeing them out west moving this way?
8: Initially, we'll be kind of seeing them out west moving this way as you kind of get that shortwave pushing them off that mountains, that little disturbance. That'll be the initial stuff. And then as we kind of get in to the next couple of days, you might see lingering boundaries, especially those outflow boundaries. It's a little harder to see them this far out, but anything could be lingering after we get the first round of storms. So that could also become a potential thing to watch out for. Especially as we get, especially here in the south.
7: How about the moisture? Are we going to have enough in place?
8: Tuesday keeps being like it's going to be some pretty decent moisture. Everything's showing that we could actually get some pretty decent heavy rainfall rates. But once again, it's going to just depend on if it's localized or if it's not. Especially if we start getting more severe storms instead.
7: And there is a chance that a few of them could pack a punch. What are going to be the biggest threats there?
8: This time of year, it's going to be that wind.
7: Weather Channel has us at about a 40% chance tomorrow evening, and then they kick it to about 50 on Wednesday evening.
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0: yet you never thought you'd be such a wonderful, irresistible human being. Listening to all this great country music, but we have always had faith in you. And you are killing it. So how about another song?
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5: And this news minute on X brought to you by Lone Star Stockyards of Will Dorado, serving ranchers just west of Amarillo. Sale every Tuesday. They will start an hour early on the sale, starting tomorrow due to the heat. Sale begins now 10 a.m. on Tuesdays at the Lone Star Stockyards of Will Dorado. The Pampa City Commission meets this afternoon at 4. They'll hold a public hearing on the substandard structure at 721 North Nadia. They'll consider adopting the proposed budget and the tax rate, consider amending water, sewer, and landfill fees, and meet an executive session on economic development and personnel matters. The Perryton School Board meets this evening at 6. They'll hold a public hearing to receive comment on the budget and the tax rate, discuss the intent to apply for federal grant funds, and meet in executive session on personnel matters and to meet with attorneys. They'll also consider adopting the tax rate and the budget.
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0: Garth kicked off his Blame It All on My Roots tour, sold out, nearly 2-hour show, Gainbridge Fieldhouse in Indianapolis. No opener, just video montages, personal pre-recorded message, and then he rose onto a high-tech 360-degree halo stage setup. He brought back some iconic drum pods from his 90s world tour, and heavy on the 90s hits. Rodeo, Two of a Kind, The Thunder Rolls with Storm Effects, Friends in Low Places, The Dance. So sounds like it's an amazing show.
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0: I can feel it. That's Kane Brown. Well, this is kind of a surprise. Drake was spotted in Little Rock at Ella Langley's Simmons Bank Arena concert, hanging out in a tent area next to opener Ernest, full on jamming and singing along to every word of Choosin' Texas. Crowd lost it when the camera found him. He previously commented that her pen was goated, you know. As far as her writing goes, can't argue with that. He's clearly a fan.
1: 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And this news minute on X brought to you by Clift Land Brokers, Harvey's Electric, and PTCI. All are proud supporters of area youth on X. Oklahoma, tomorrow is election day in the Sooner State for state runoff elections. You also have two state questions on your ballot tomorrow. One would require proof of ID to vote in elections. Election day tomorrow in Oklahoma. Your polls will be open from 7 till 7. Canadian hosting Meet the Wildcats on Tuesday night. The meal at 6 tomorrow, followed by the program at 7. Booker ISD's board will meet tomorrow, Tuesday evening at 7. Among the agenda items, a public hearing on their proposed budget and tax rate. Congratulations to the Perryton Rangers boys cross country team. They won that cross country meet up in Guymon on Saturday, currently ranked 5th in the state. Weather Channel forecasts light winds and about 100 today, upper 90s tomorrow.
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0: tail, a beat, some licks, a tune that stays in your head. 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
2: News this hour from Town Hall. I'm Keith Peters in Washington. Treasury Secretary Scott Bessent announced the most sweeping sanctions against Iran in U.S. history, framing them as the single greatest financial offensive ever marshaled against an adversary.
3: Bessent said the new measures will broaden the Trump administration's existing Iran sanctions regime, adding secondary sanctions on foreign entities, banks, and countries that continue to do business with Tehran. He urged allies and other nations to choose sides, quote, either with us or against us, warning that noncompliance will face massive economic consequences. Iranian Foreign Minister Abbas Araghchi dismissed the sanctions as a sign of U.S. defeat and warned of further defeat for Washington. Iran state media also called the move, quote, an implicit admission of the enemy's humiliating defeat. Bernie Bennett, Washington.
2: The Postal Service is advancing a Trump administration plan to strengthen oversight of mail-in voting as the issue moves through the courts. Correspondent Ken Lorman reports.
4: USPS has finalized a rule requiring voter eligibility list and unique tracking barcodes for federal mail ballots. The administration says the changes are designed to prevent ineligible voting and improve election security. 23 states have sued, and a federal judge blocked implementation for this year's midterms. The administration has appealed to the Supreme Court, which has not yet ruled. Ken Lorman reporting.
2: Crews have started to contain a wildfire in the Sierra Nevada foothills that destroyed more than 30 homes as it spread perilously close to neighborhoods in Reno, Nevada. Containment reached 27%, and there was no new growth of the blaze, which has held steady at about 23 square miles since Sunday. On Wall Street, the Dow by 140 points, the Nasdaq dropped 200, the S&P 500 lower by 21 points. More on these stories at townhall.com.
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14: Welcome to Monday. It is August the 24th. I'm Chris Samples, 98.3 KXDJ News. In our Ag Focus segment today, an inside look at the impacts of the drought and heat on Panhandle crops. Gene Franks of Holsey Insurance in Perryton joined me with the bleak story.
15: Basically, what we're seeing is probably one of the worst years we've seen. I know since I've been doing it, I talked to a few old-timers, and of course, we kind of compare everything to 2011. It was a pretty bad year, but this is going to top the books. I only had 2 policies on the wheat front that did not have a claim that we actually had to put production in, and now we've rolled into corn. Same thing. Stuck to 2 or 3 adjusters. They've looked at anywhere from 1,000 to 3,000 acres, and the worst is zero. There's some pollination issues out there. It's just absolutely too hot, and the corn can't do what it's supposed to do. The best one that they've looked at was 175, and that was for an appraisal to go to silage. I don't know how much corn we're going to take out, but it's going to be a bunch, and the Milo crop doesn't look any better.
14: Mm-hmm. Cotton as well. Dry cotton land as well. Especially, just burning up, huh?
15: Yep, that's a plant that can usually take a lot of heat, and it likes it, but it's struggling this year. 107 every day and no rest at night. It just can't make it.
14: Mm-hmm. Had a farmer producer friend of mine, Roger Davis, joined me again on the program here a few days back, and I asked him about some of these rains, and it appears that it's, well, Christy Slough, too, Ag Extension agent over in Hansford County, where they had some pretty good rains in parts of the county recently, some inch and a half, even a few with a 2-inch rain, and said pretty much might help circle the corn out there some, but at this point, even if a dry land sorghum or cotton field gets a 2-inch rain, it's pretty much just too late anyway. Is that pretty much the picture?
15: That's what it's looking like. There's no relief. The Milo plant itself will actually roll up. When it gets hot, they say it looks like a pineapple, but those leaves will roll up. And normally when you go look at them early in the morning, they kind of relax back out. And when they don't, it's called permanent wilt. And the adjusters are now, since July 31st, they've been able to go look at it. And if they're looking at it early in the morning, that stuff's still rolled up tight and they can go ahead and take it out. It's just not going to make any grain.
14: Mm-hmm. So for these producers that already have been calling you and other crop insurance agents that they work with, and these adjusters are coming out and they're getting these dismal reports, and they do get some insurance, is it enough in any of the cases to even help them break even, or is that even a fantasy? Oh, no, not even close to that. It helps them some on the bottom line, but it's far from that. What's the typical?
15: Yeah, it's not going to make them break even. Most of these guys are needing to sell 200 bushel corn plus at over $5 to get to that positive side, and most insurances run anywhere from 70% is probably the average of what most of my guys take out. So if you have a 200 bushel average, you're only going to get paid on 140 bushel.
14: Gene Franks of Holsey Insurance in Perryton. Chris Samples, KXDJ News.

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5: And this News Minute on X brought to you by Clift Land Brokers, Harvey's Electric, and PTCI. 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You also have two state questions on your ballot tomorrow. One would require proof of ID to vote in elections. Election day tomorrow in Oklahoma. Your polls will be open from 7 till 7. Canadian hosting Meet the Wildcats on Tuesday night. The meal at 6 tomorrow, followed by the program at 7. Booker ISD's board will meet tomorrow, Tuesday evening at 7. Among the agenda items, a public hearing on their proposed budget and tax rate. Congratulations to the Perryton Rangers boys cross-country team. They won that cross-country meet up in Guymon on Saturday, currently ranked 5th in the state. Weather Channel forecast, low 70s tonight, upper 90s tomorrow. Pretty good chance of thunder.
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9: James Tallarico is a hypocrite when it comes to fighting for families. Tallarico wants to teach trans ideology in schools and let boys compete in girls' sports. Tallarico says it's immoral to use the oil and gas that employs millions of Texans. Tallarico wants higher taxes and policies that will raise prices on families. Hypocrite James Tallarico will do anything to push his radical agenda, even if it leaves families broke and jobless.
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0: Phone, keys, wallet, Miss Lainey Wilson. Did you see the Gatlinburg bear that tourists had to break out of the back of a car in the Smoky Mountains, the SUV? So they tried the old clothes hanger trick to unlock it, failed. Then they had to smash the back window out to get the bear out and limit the interior damage. Chaotic viral video, social media mix between desperate times and natural selection. Keys in the car? What do we do?
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9: This is Bill Martin with Lone Star Stockyards with your weekly market report for Tuesday, August 18th. Sales this week on 1,150 head. Steer and heifer calves sold 10 to 15 lower. Cows and bulls were 5 to 10 lower. From Clarendon, 600-pound steer calves off the cow at 349. 4 1/4 weight steers unweaned at 455. 4 12 weight heifer calves at 420. 550 weight heifer calves at 362. From Hale Center, 5 1/4 weight weaned steers at 429. Wildorada, 2 1/4 weight heifer calves off the cow at 495. 305 weight bull calves at 520. 230 weight bull calves at 550. From Amarillo, 417 pound steer calves at 415. 450 weight heifer calves at 392. From Hereford, 400 pound steer calves, these would be weaned at 502. 350 weight steer calves at 533. 260 weight steer calves at 575, 380 weight heifer calves at 445. From Floyd, New Mexico, some nice backgrounded steers that are running on grass, getting some feed, weight 890 at 315, the 840 weights at 320. From Hereford, 940 weight steers out of the grow yard, these would be fleshy at 293. Slaughter cows sold from 157 to 171. Bulls range from 185 to 210. Our bred cows, some of the younger cows brought from 2,500 to 3,500. Older bred cows from 1,800 to 2,500. Already have over 200 cows consigned to come next week to preg check. Been seeing a lot of cows and calves coming early. Please be advised that Lone Star, we're going to be starting at 10 a.m. going forward with the heat and the number of cows we're getting. So please be advised, get here a little early, and we will try to preg all the bred stock on Monday. There will be no bred stock pregged on Tuesday. More info, please call us at 806-677-0777. From Lone Star Stockyards, this is Bill Martin.
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0: So off of the Massachusetts coast, there was an angler named Walter Chapman battled a massive Atlantic blue marlin for over 3 hours, weighed 1,260 pounds, smashed the previous state record, which was under 900 pounds, is the biggest ever caught on the East Coast, and came within about 140 pounds of the all-time world record. Measured 142 inches. Epic fight story involving tuna, birds, and pure chaos.
1: 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Yeah, this News Minute on X brought to you by the KXDJ Classifieds. 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The Perryton man accused of capital murder in connection to the death of an infant has received additional charges. Terrell Leon is now facing an additional murder charge, aggravated assault of family and or household member with a deadly weapon, and injuring a child, causing serious bodily injury. Terrell was arrested in Texas County, Oklahoma, June 25th for the capital murder of a child under age 10 in Perryton. He's currently being held in the Ocotee County Jail.
2: 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That's why Twin Oaks Manor and the Oakwood Unit in Booker were created. Administrator Sean Hoover.
3: We are also blessed to have one of the few certified gerontological nurses in the Texas Panhandle. What that means is she can spot changes much quicker than most people. We are able to be on top of issues sometimes before they even arise.
2: Twin Oaks Manor and the Oakwood Unit in Booker. Complete senior care that exceeds expectations.
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2: News this hour from Town Hall. I'm Keith Peters in Washington. Treasury Secretary Scott Bessent announced a new campaign against Iran.
3: It's called Operation Economic Outcast.
4: An economic onslaught against Iran's financial connections around the globe.
3: Bessent says every country that tethers itself to Iran should expect a share in its isolation.
4: Every country has a defined timeline to shut down activities we have identified.
3: Iran warned it would respond harshly to new sanctions. Its currency has hit a record low, but Iran retains a key strategic advantage, its attacks and threats on ships in the Strait of Hormuz. Ed Donahue, Washington.
2: President Trump will re-implement 50% tariffs on imports from Canada into the United States in January, saying the U.S. did not need its neighbor. Trade Representative Jameson Greer says the new Canada tariffs cover 0.06% of U.S. consumption, and the vast majority of goods that American small businesses trade in are made in the USA or they're duty-free.
5: This is something where we don't actually expect a huge impact. I mean, the Canadian situation may be different for them. I know they view it differently, of course, and that's fine. But for the U.S. small business, for the U.S. manufacturer, for the U.S. worker, you know, this is a way for us actually to try to get wine and spirits back on the shelves in Canada. It's a way to make sure that our small dairy farmers who have had very limited access into Canada for a long time. So we're actually worried about our small businesses to make sure they get the kind of access they need.
2: The Supreme Court is siding with the Trump administration in a case over President Trump's executive order restricting mail-in voting, though it remains unclear how much can be implemented before the fast-approaching midterm elections. On Wall Street, the Dow by 140 points, the NASDAQ dropped 200. More on these stories at townhall.com.
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10: Welcome to Monday. It is August the 24th. I'm Chris Samples, 98.3 KXDJ News. In our economic focus segment today, we continue our series on data centers. Pampa Mayor Mike Borger recently returned from a data center tour in Virginia. And in part five of six today, his take on staffing a data center.
11: I just say this, we did see that these large buildings didn't have that many cars parked in the parking lot as far as employees, but they do run 24/7. So a typical data center would have maybe a staff of 25 or 30, including security and data center operators and maintenance and stuff like that. But there'd be three shifts, and we saw a shift change at those. So say 30 times 3, 90 employees in a day. But the support businesses related to the data center, we saw just tons of those type of businesses. A lot of the names I didn't know, I hadn't seen before. So there's a lot of employment benefit. But I think the main, the immediate benefit is property tax revenue that the citizens don't have to bear, and they actually get a rate reduction over the year. So that's what we can look forward to. Some jobs, absolutely, yeah. There'll be more jobs than we have now. I thought Warren Chisholm's comment on that was fantastic. He said, I don't know how many jobs will be more than we got now.
10: You mentioned that Loudoun County, Virginia has now become the county in America with the highest average household income at $170,000+ a year. But as you described there, they really don't staff that many people. in the data centers after construction during just the regular routine operation. So your takeaway is that the other high-paying job opportunities come that are related to the supportive related businesses that are connected to that industry. Is that what you're saying? Or is it just really attracted other companies in high-paying jobs because of the tax benefits and those other things, those quality of life things that they've been able to add to their communities that are attracting more of these people and the companies and the jobs?
11: Yeah, I think it's a combination of both, but I would definitely say that the support businesses are where a lot of these higher incomes come from. They're the heating and air contractors, they're the electricians. Those kind of people are making great salaries. And so it's that. Plus, I just do think the quality of life, their schools are fantastic. Their school board, not so much. You may have heard some stuff going on with the school board. When you elect woke school board members, you get woke agenda.
10: Mm-hmm.
11: They suffered some of that. And so we as citizens have to be sure and vote.
10: Amen.
11: Or else people will slip in there and do things we didn't want them to do. That's happened there, but their school facilities are fantastic. So I think when you have great schools, you have great quality of life assets. You have beautiful houses, developments, townhouses, great roads. It attracts other people. And so I think it's a combination of all that, I would say.
10: That is Pampa Mayor Mike Borger. According to the Texas Flyover last week, Texas data centers now lead the nation for growth, passing Virginia, with the Austin-San Antonio corridor driving much of it, even as local officials pause tax breaks, add reporting rules, and turn down some projects. Chris Samples, KXDJ News.

0: us how long a country mile actually is? Well, we don't know either. But maybe this song will help clear things up.
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0: George Burge, Ride, Ride, Ride. 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
7: And this news made it on X, brought to you by Clift Land Brokers, Harvey's Electric, and PTCI. All are proud supporters of area youth on X. Oklahoma, tomorrow is election day in the Sooner State for state runoff elections. You also have two state questions on your ballot tomorrow. One would require proof of ID to vote in elections. Election day tomorrow in Oklahoma. Your polls will be open from 7 till 7. Canadian hosting Meet the Wildcats on Tuesday night. The meal at 6 tomorrow, followed by the program at 7. Booker ISD's board will meet tomorrow, Tuesday evening at 7. Among the agenda items, a public hearing on their proposed budget and tax rate. Congratulations to the Perryton Rangers boys cross country team. They won that cross country meet up in Guymon on Saturday, currently ranked 5th in the state. Weather Channel forecast, low 70s tonight, upper 90s tomorrow. Pretty good chance of thunder.
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0: Allen, been by now. So during his two-night sold-out June shows at Clemson's Memorial Stadium, part of the Still the Problem Tour, one of the first big concerts there in decades, they moved a wild 136,000 alcoholic beverages that helped generate around $2.1 million in net revenue from just alcohol. Food and beverage sales across the two nights. Total revenue for the athletics department is expected to land well within seven figures. For comparison, George Strait's single night show there a month earlier pulled in about $4 million overall. Wallen played 23 stadium dates, 12 cities over the summer, so the money adds up fast.
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2: Good day, everyone. I'm Casey Shepard on the Radio Oklahoma Ag Network. It's time for our afternoon wrap-up. All the market details coming up after this.
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4: So you said there's an unclaimed property program in Oklahoma. 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
5: In the Treasury Department, there is an unclaimed property division, and that's basically like the lost and found bin for people's valuables in the state of Oklahoma.
4: So if I forgot to change my address and I had a check that I never received, is that something that will be there?
5: It could be. 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
4: Yeah, it's a lot of money.
5: A big check.
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2: Well, with Mexican cattle imports resuming at the Douglas, Arizona port today, cattle contracts are checked up and trading lower in hesitant action. We've seen some new show lists for the week lighter in Texas and Kansas, but up slightly higher in Nebraska. Although the live cattle complex did open initially higher, the market has now changed its direction and is trending lower and currently keeping the distance. More than anything, it's likely the complex is weaker today as the market is soberly aware of the fact that the Mexican cattle imports are going to resume in Arizona, port of entry at Douglas. It's also likely that again this week, the Fed cash cattle prices will be challenged as packers continue to hold the lion's share of the market's leverage at this point. New show list, as I mentioned, for the week lighter in Texas and Kansas, a little bit higher in Nebraska. Last week, northern dressed cattle traded mostly at $3.55 to $3.56. That's about $9 to $10 lower than last week. Southern live cattle were at $2.25, and that's about $3 lower than the previous week. Southern Plains didn't move a ton of cattle. Box beef prices are mixed. Choice down 84 cents at $3.84.85. Select up $3.34 at $3.64.66 with a movement of 41 total loads. Knowing that the Mexican feeder cattle are likely walking across the border right now as we speak has the market trading a bit lower. It's likely the market's going to keep through this lower trend because right now there's just a lot of unknowns about the border crossing. Lean hog complex trading mix today. Right now, October hogs up 32 cents at 81.20. December hogs up 35 cents at 71.82. And February hogs up 27 cents at 74.70. Wheat futures are 3 cents lower to 3 cents higher with Chicago Action leading. Soybeans 18 to 20 cents lower and your corn futures 1 to 2 cents higher. That's a wrap of your afternoon agricultural news and markets. I'm Casey Shepard for Oklahoma Farm Report.
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0: 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Nashville stands out because it's booming. Amazon, Oracle, Starbucks, In-N-Out shifted their operations to nearby Franklin. High California taxes, regulations, the ongoing fight over Paramount's $100 billion merger, which time will tell on. But yeah, should be interesting. All just rumors and conjecture right now, but we'll keep you posted.
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0: south of Sanity, there is Zach Top. Do you see that Drake was at an Ella Langley show rocking out? Pretty hilarious. Not the person that I was expecting to be rocking out to choose in Texas, but video's going viral now.
1: 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The Perryton man accused of capital murder in connection to the death of an infant has received additional charges. Terrell Leon is now facing an additional murder charge, aggravated assault of family and or household member with a deadly weapon, and injuring a child, causing serious bodily injury. Terrell was arrested in Texas County, Oklahoma, June 25th for the capital murder of a child under age 10 in Perryton. He's currently being held in the Ochiltree County Jail.
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